we can slow that process down with one thing, and that one thing is weight training. So it doesn't matter what age you are, you could be in your 20s or your 30s, it's never too early to start preserving your muscle mass and preserving your bone density. If you're a beginner, you should always speak to a professional, learn the proper moves. You could do body weights or free weights, but always speak to someone who knows what they're doing so you don't get injured. And then eventually, when you know what you're doing, you could always work out at home. That's what I do. I am not a gym person, as I mentioned earlier, so I don't go to the gym, but I will use free weights and body weight exercises at home. Number five, I try to eat something green every day. It's rather embarrassing, but I will admit that even as a nutritionist, I find it hard to eat greens. I did not grow up eating greens, so it's a very foreign concept for me, but I do understand that they are very nutrient dense, and it's a good idea to get some greens on a daily basis, especially a variety of greens, so you're getting a variety of vitamins and minerals. Now, if you're a beginner, the easiest way to add greens to your diet really is smoothies. I find that that was the best gateway for me to get into the habit of eating greens. Number six, I eat at least 2 to 3 servings of brightly colored fruits and veggies every day. This is my bare minimum, 2 to 3. I usually try to eat more. Why is it important to eat brightly colored fruits and veggies? Well, you may have heard of the term eat the rainbow. Eat the rainbow basically suggests eating fruits and veggies from different colors, but different colors mean they have different phytochemicals, which mean they have different health properties. Some phytochemicals can help with cancer prevention, some can help with liver, some can help with metabolism. There's different reasons to have those phytochemicals, and it's a good idea to get a variety. So I do try to get at least 2 to 3 servings of fruits and veggies from those different groups. Number seven, I listen to relaxing music every evening as a way to wind down. So music has many different health benefits. The science is still emerging, but what I found very interesting is that nature sounds and relaxing music can help reduce stress. It can help reduce the stress hormone called cortisol. So I do try to listen to something that's very relaxing, flutes, maybe some nature sounds, rustling of leaves, things like that, a waterfall. Those are all really nice to listen to at the end of the day as a way to wind down and just relax. Number eight, I try to read or learn something new every day. And I love to do this because it's something that I truly enjoy, but there are other benefits to it, especially when it comes to brain health. So as we age, there is that natural decline in our memories. It happens, but mental stimulation can slow down that decline. So for me, it's reading. I also like to learn new things. For you, it could be whatever works for you. If you're a reading person, read a book. Fiction and nonfiction both have their benefits. If you're not into reading, learning a new language on an app such as Duolingo could work, or you could watch something every day, like short snippets on TED-Ed, to learn something new. It's all about keeping your brain engaged and stimulated. Number nine, I try to spend quality time with loved ones every day. And I want to underline the word quality time, because a lot of us end up spending time with our loved ones, but we're on our phones and we're not properly engaged with them. We're not really talking to them. It's not good communication. And this happens to everybody. It's just the digital age that we live in. I used to scroll on my phone next to my husband and I felt like I was spending time with him, but that wasn't really spending time. So now, no phones, I properly talk to him. I spend time with my cats too. I find that cuddling a pet or a human too can help you release oxytocin, which is known as the cuddle hormone or the love hormone, and it can help reduce stress. Number 10, I avoid phones in the 1 hour before bed. So I used to be on my phone right before bed and I found it very difficult to fall asleep because my brain was all over the place. It was very mentally stimulated. And phones also emit something known as blue light, and that blue light is something that your brain thinks is daylight. So when you're on your phone and that blue light is going to your brain thinks it's not time to sleep, so it won't produce melatonin very well and it becomes harder to sleep. But what I've started to do is I switch my phone off an hour or an hour and a half before bed, like flight mode, so I don't look at any notifications, I don't look at anything, and that way I'm actually able to sleep better.

0: The ocean is outlaw not because it is inherently good or bad, but because it is a void. Like silence is to sound, or boredom is to activity. The outlaw ocean is real,
1: DJ
0: as it has been for centuries. Until we reckon with this fact, we can forget about ever taming or protecting.

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And until we reckon with this fact, we can forget about ever taming or protecting this frontier.

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And until we reckon with this fact, we can forget about ever tainting.

DJ Lee. FFM, the heart of KSA.

What to do in case of bleeding cuts or wounds. You need to call 911, the emergency line, or 997, the Red Crescent, if bleeding is severe, you suspect internal bleeding, there's an abdominal or chest wound. Bleeding cannot be stopped after 10 minutes of firm and steady pressure, or if blood spurts out of wound.

Number one, stop bleeding. Apply direct pressure on the cut or wound with a clean cloth, tissue, or piece of gauze until bleeding stops. If blood soaks through the material, don't remove it. Put more cloth or gauze on top of it and continue to apply pressure. If the wound is on the arm or leg, raise limb above the heart if possible to help slow bleeding. Wash your hands again after giving first aid and before cleaning and dressing the wound. And do not apply a tourniquet unless the bleeding is severe and not stopped with direct pressure. Number 2. Clean cut or wound. Gently clean with soap and warm water. Try to rinse soap out of wound to prevent irritation. And don't use hydrogen peroxide or iodine, which can damage the tissue. Number 3. Protect the wound. Apply antibiotic cream to reduce risk of infection and cover with a sterile bandage. And change the bandage daily to keep the wound clean and dry. And finally, number 4. Knowing when to call a doctor. Calling a doctor when the wound is deep or the edges are jagged or gaping open. When the wound is on the person's face. When the wound has dirt or debris that won't come out. When the wound shows signs of infection, such as redness, tenderness, or a thick discharge. Or if the person runs a fever. When the area around the wound feels numb. When red streaks form around the wound. When the wound is a result of an animal or human bite. And when the person has a puncture wound or deep cut and has not had a tetanus shot in the past 5 years, or anyone who has not had a tetanus shot in the past 10 years.

0: whatever comes next.
1: There is more treasure in books than in all of the pirates' loots in Treasure Island. 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

This week's book is A Little Life. Now, A Little Life is a 2015 novel by American writer Hanya Yanagihara. The book was written over the course of 18 months. Despite the length and difficult subject matter, it became a critically acclaimed bestseller right away.

Now, this literary perspective is punctuated by the first-person narrative told by an older herald, who will know who he is in a second. It's 9 years in the future. The book is divided into parts. There is Lisbonstrid, the postman, vanities, the axiom of equality, the happy years, dear comrade, and Lisbonstrid Street.

Now, this literary perspective is punctuated by the first-person narrative told by an older herald who will know who he is in a second. It's 9 years in the future. The book is divided into parts. There is Lisbonstrid, the postman, vanities, the axiom of equality, the happy years, dear comrade, and Lisbonstrid Street.

Now, the novel focuses on the lives of four friends. Jude St. Francis, a disabled genius with a mysterious past. William, a kind, handsome man who aspires to be an actor. Jean-baptized JB, a quick-witted painter who wants to make a name in the art world. And finally, Malcolm, an architect working at a prestigious firm. The novel's main focus is the enigmatic lawyer, Jude. So the book follows the relationship changing under the influence of success, wealth, and pride.

with an introduction of Lisbon Street, where actually Jude and William reside in an apartment. The narrator notes Jude's walking difficulties and chronic mind-numbing pains. It radiates from his spine to his feet. Now, of course, Jude has severe depression, anxiety, and extreme mental trauma from his childhood. He copes with it by resorting to cause problems between everyone, and it is heavily implied that he has been doing this for quite some time.

Now, let's look into the second story, the postman and the vanities. Jude goes to work at the US Attorney's office. A new narrative is introduced in the form of flashback. So Jude thinks back to Anne, his first and only social worker. Jude is reliving memories of after an accident, when he was in the hospital at 16 and was encouraged by Anne to go to college and make something of himself. So Jude slowly heals from his injuries, gets closer to Anne, who pushes him to open up and speak about what happened.

Now, however, the downside. And suddenly falls ill and passes away. Anne's passing pushing him to move forward with college. This leads him to meet William, JB, and Malcolm, our four dudes. Now, during his years at law school, Jude captures the attention of his professor Harold Stein and develops a great relationship with him and his wife Julia. Throughout the years of him and Harold getting closer, Jude is still reluctant to reveal his true history and past life.

With the third story, The Axiom of Equality, he begins to enter his 40s. Now Jude's friends and loved ones begin questioning his isolation as he enters his 40, with his best friend William especially being baffled with regard to Jude's loneliness. At this point, Jude and William were close best friends, but Jude is still reluctant to share his insecurities of being fundamentally a bad person. William departs in order to begin filming a new movie, which results in him being gone for a month, leaving Jude alone once again.

Now, then it forwards back to Jude's college days. So throughout college and even well after college, the four continue to spend time together frequently. It is demonstrated how extremely close they all are in varying degrees. There is a clear understanding that they equally care and love each other. Despite this, Jude finds himself unable to divulge either detail of his past or of his current state of mind to his best friends.

Now, you must remember we were just saying Harold and Julia, his professors that were getting close to him. Now, apparently as Jude and his friends spend more time with Harold and Julia, the pair decide to adopt Jude when he turns 30. Well, thankfully, the time before the adoption is filled with further bouts of problems. Now, as Jude believes he is inherently unworthy of affection,

Captain. Meanwhile, the rest of the group find success in their respectable fields. William becoming a star of a theater and then film. Malcolm working for a renowned architectural firm. JB finding success as an artist. We have reached the end of Page by Page for this week. Remember, there is more treasure in books than in all of the pirate loots on Treasure Islands. Stay blessed and stay safe.

Shadow Anatoly has risen. Shadow music is coming. 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Anatoly is true. Music is forever. 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

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Anatolia's power. 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
11: Music. Let's talk.

12 ways to overcome frustration and anger. We all tend to get frustrated and even angry when we're faced with challenges or an outcome we expect just doesn't happen. And more often than not, our frustrations are caused by external forces that are beyond our control, such as a gadget not working or that annoying person crawling under our skin. It's normal to be frustrated every now and then, regardless of the cause, but the way we deal with frustration is what's important. Number 1. Breathe. Relaxed, regulated breathing changes the chemistry of the brain. Conscious, focused breathing can help you avoid impulsive actions or rash words. Before you act out in anger or frustration, pause and take a deep breath. Count to 4 slowly as you breathe in, then count to 4 again as you breathe out. Repeat this breathing exercise until you feel calm. Number 2. Change your perspective. Try to view frustration as delayed success rather than failure. Number 3. Talk to a friend. It's always good to talk to someone about anything that's bothering you. Well, maybe not anything, but the point here is to be able to share bottled up feelings with someone instead of just repressing your emotions. Who knows? Your friend might have a solution that can help you. Number 4. Journal. Write down your successes and failures.

And similarly, keeping track of activities that you feel are limiting you can be helpful as well. This way, you can have a check and balance as to what worked for you and what didn't. Number 5. Accept reality. You also need to check your own reality. If you have done everything within your power to accomplish something and it still doesn't work out, then you should try to accept it as it is. What you can do in this kind of situation is write a pros and cons list and then take it from there. Number 6. Track your progress. Sometimes you may feel that things aren't moving fast enough, or they just aren't working out the way they should. This can lead to a lot of frustration. Make a checklist and see how you are progressing. Number 7. Treat yourself. Frustration can build up tension and anxiety, which can have detrimental effects on your mood, sleep cycle, and general body chemistry. By improving your self-care, especially care for your body, you can relax and let go of the feelings that were stirred up by frustration. Instead of fuming and blowing up on someone, take a soothing bath, go for a walk, or read something. These activities can help change your body chemistry from alarmed to calm and focused. Number 8. Exercise. Physical activity can relieve tension and stress caused by frustration, especially if you exercise in a natural environment. Number 9. Stop being angry. Anger is one way to vent your frustration. Try not to lash out at others. Instead, take some time out and perhaps read something funny. The point here is to minimize anger so you can think straight. Only once you are calm will you be able to think straight and address the problem that is causing your frustration. Number 10. Stop blaming yourself. Maybe the cause of your frustration is something of your own doing, but blaming yourself will only put you in a negative state of mind which will do more harm than good. So try to find solutions rather than blame yourself endlessly. Number 11. Be around optimistic people. You can get energy from them as well as advice. Perhaps they've encountered similar situations like yours and they can cheer you up. Number 12. Try to be positive. Try to think of past times you had difficulties and yet managed to get through them. Remind yourself that this too will pass. It always does. So count your blessings and see where you've triumphed in the past. A positive attitude can help you get through this as well. We all have rough patches and get frustrated from time to time. As long as you work towards your goals and dreams, you will encounter some sort of frustration. It's inevitable, but remember, how you deal with it is the important part.

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3: Coral reefs. Their bright, vivid colors can be seen in tropical ocean waters around the globe. Beyond their brilliant appearance lies a hidden significance. Coral are animals. Though they may look like colorful plants, coral are in fact made up of tiny animals called polyps. These invertebrates can range from the size of a pinhead to a bit larger than a basketball. Each polyp consists of a soft, sac-like body topped by a mouth covered in stinging tentacles. To protect their soft bodies and add support, the polyps secrete limestone skeletons, or calicles. Corals are mega builders. Polyp calicles connect to one another, creating a colony that acts as a single organism. As colonies grow over hundreds and thousands of years, they join with other colonies and become reefs that can grow to hundreds of miles long. The largest coral reef is Australia's Great Barrier Reef, which began growing about 20,000 years ago. Coral reefs are some of the most diverse ecosystems on Earth. Though they cover less than 1% of the ocean floor, coral reefs are home to 25% of all marine creatures. It's been estimated that up to 2 million species inhabit coral reefs, rivaling the biodiversity of the rainforest. The reefs provide rich habitat that helps protect young fish as they grow. Coral are translucent. Coral reefs get their rainbow of colors from algae or zooxanthellae that live in their tissue. Though corals use their tentacles to capture some food, most of their food comes from the algae they house. When coral becomes stressed by pollution or other factors,

they evict their algae. Coral bleaching results, revealing corals' white skeletons. Coral provide a window to the past. As coral grow, their limestone skeletons form layers, similar to tree rings, that vary in composition and thickness based on ocean conditions at the time. With some coral reefs growing for thousands or even millions of years, scientists can study these layers to reveal what the Earth's climate may have been like in the ancient past. Unfortunately, climate change is putting corals' future in danger, along with the millions of species that inhabit the reefs and the 500 million people that rely on reef fish for food. Warming waters result in prolonged coral bleaching that kill coral reefs or leave them vulnerable to other threats. Without significant action on climate change, our oceans could lose many of their colorful reefs by the end of the century.

just want.

Let's take a little trip today, but don't worry, you don't need a suitcase, a passport, or even a car. Our destination is Taif, and we're going somewhere really special. We're visiting the museums. But this isn't the kind of museum where you just walk around quietly looking at things behind glass. Some museums in Taif are designed to make you feel like you've actually stepped back in time. So today, I want you to imagine that we have a magic door, we open it, and suddenly, we're not in 2026 anymore. We're somewhere in Saudi Arabia many, many years ago. Imagine walking through an old Saudi neighborhood. You see traditional houses, little shops, a market, and people gathering around in a majlis. You might even hear someone calling out from a traditional shop, selling something that you've never seen before. And the coolest part? These museums show us how people actually lived. Not just on what their houses looked like, but how they worked, cooked, traded, celebrated, and spent time together. Imagine we're walking through a traditional Saudi market. You look to your left and there's a little shop. You look to your right and there's another one. And suddenly, you realize there are no huge shopping malls, no giant screens, no online shopping, and definitely no add to cart button. If you wanted something, you had to go to the market and find it yourself. And maybe you had to talk to the shopkeeper, ask questions, and even negotiate the price. So imagine trying to buy your favorite snack today. But instead of grabbing it from a supermarket shelf, you have to find the person who makes it. Now let's enter a traditional majlis. The majlis has always been an important part of Saudi social life. It's a place where people can sit together, welcome guests, talk, share stories, and drink Saudi coffee. And think about this. Before smartphones existed, people didn't need a group chat to catch up on their friends. They just sat together. Imagine telling your friend, "I'll see you at Al Majlis," instead of sending them a WhatsApp message. And once everyone arrived, there was no scrolling. You actually had to talk to each other. Now let's go into an old Saudi kitchen. You might see cooking utensils that look completely different from the ones we use today. These are traditional pots, tools, containers, and equipment that people used every day. And here's something interesting. Some of these objects might look simple to us, but imagine trying to cook an entire meal using only those tools. No electric stove, no microwave, no electric oven, no blender, no food delivery application.

You couldn't just say, "I'm hungry, let's order something." You had to prepare it yourself. Now let's leave the kitchen and head outside. Imagine a traditional agricultural area. You see farming tools and equipment used by people many years ago. Farmers had to work with their hands and understand the land, the weather, and the seasons. And there were no huge machines doing everything for them. It was hard work. But farming was incredibly important because it provided food and supported communities. So when you see an old farming tool in a museum, don't think of it as just an old object. Think of the person who used it. Think about how many hours they worked with it. That little tool can tell us a whole story. Now, who wants to become an inventor? Well, maybe we can visit one of the traditional craft workshops. These museums can show traditional occupations and crafts that were once an important part of everyday life. People made things by hand. They used skills that were taught from one generation to another. And imagine learning a skill from your parents, then teaching it to your children, and then your grandchildren learning it too. That's how traditions survive. They travel from one person to another. Okay, I have a challenge for you. Imagine we're walking through the museum and I tell you, find something older than your grandparents. Easy, right? Now imagine I tell you, find something older than your great-grandparents. Now it gets interesting. Some museums in Taif have thousands of heritage objects, including coins, manuscripts, tools, artwork, cooking equipment, and other rare collectibles. Some of these objects have been around for generations. So when you look at an old coin, you're not just looking at money. You are looking at something people actually used. Maybe someone bought food with it. Maybe someone saved it. Maybe it traveled from one person to another. And now it's sitting in a museum telling us its story. And here's something that might surprise you. Heritage museums can also have old vehicles and vintage equipment. Now imagine showing a child from 100 years ago your smartphone. They might think you're a magician. You could show them your car and they might be completely amazed. But now imagine us looking at an old vehicle from the past. We might think, wow, look at that. It reminds us how quickly technology changes. The cars we use today are very different from the cars people used generations ago. And who knows, maybe 100 years from now, someone will look at an old electric car and say, wow, people actually drove these? One of the most interesting things about these museums is that they can show different kinds of Saudi life. You can see examples of rural life. You can see desert environments. You can see urban life. You can even see traditional schools, markets, gathering places, and popular cafes. And that's important because Saudi Arabia has never been just one thing. Different regions have different traditions, foods, clothing, architecture, accents, crafts, and ways of life. But together, they create one big Saudi story. Here's the way I like to think about museums. A museum is basically a time machine without the buttons. You walk through a door and suddenly you're surrounded by objects from another time. You can learn about how people lived. You can discover what they used. You can see their homes and what they looked like. And you can imagine what their everyday life might have felt like. You don't actually travel through time, but your imagination does. And you know what? You don't always have to go to a museum to learn about history.
Sometimes you just need to talk to your grandparents. Ask them, what was your childhood like? What games did you play? What did you do before smartphones? Think about how much our lives have changed. Today, we can video call someone who is on the other side of the world. We can order food with a few taps. We can watch almost anything instantly. We can take hundreds of photos in one day. But people in the past had their own ways of connecting, entertaining themselves, and solving problems. And that's why looking at history is so interesting. It reminds us that the things we think are normal today would have seemed completely unbelievable to someone in the past. So why do museums spend so much time protecting old objects? Because heritage helps us understand where we came from. It tells us about the people who lived before us. It teaches us about the creativity, their challenges, their traditions, and their everyday lives. And when we protect these stories, we make sure future generations can learn from them too. Because imagine if we forgot everything about the past. We would lose so many stories. So the next time you visit Taif, maybe think about adding a museum to your plans. Take your family, bring your friends, and instead of just looking at the objects, try to imagine the people behind them. Imagine the farmer using that tool. Imagine the shopkeeper standing in the market. Imagine families sitting together in the majlis. Imagine children going to traditional school. And imagine all the stories those walls could tell. Because Saudi Arabia heritage isn't just something that happened a long time ago. It's the story of the people who came before us, and it's a story that we get to carry forward.

0: 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Welcome to Jeddah, where passion brings us together and the Gulf spirit unites us. This is a public service announcement brought to you by SRFM.
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2: 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Only turn the volume up. 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

Ladies and gents, welcome to a new episode of Cybersecurity Daily, just for you. 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Ladies and gentlemen, on social media today, in almost every platform, we're always seeing different types of content, whether it's food, trips, hotels, cars, you name it. But sometimes, something catches our attention, and that's the low risk, high profit. Those four words that should end the conversation immediately. Guys, this is Cybersecurity Daily for you, where we help you, where we raise awareness to help people stay protected as best as possible, to help them stay informed and to make wise decisions. Today, I want to walk you through that very interesting phrase of low risk, high profit. This is a very popular scam and it's happening in the Gulf region. Let me go ahead and take you through it. Low risk, high profit. That is a dream everybody loves, but that combination is the signature of investment fraud. And it's not a distant problem or something that happens elsewhere. It's happening right here. Actually, to the point where banks have had to publish public warnings that criminals are using their names. Let me show you what this looks like in practice, guys. Standard Chartered.

bank licensed by the Saudi Central Bank, issued a public fraud alert to people in Saudi Arabia. And the reason why this happened is that fraudsters were approaching people using the bank's name, offering investment opportunities. So the bank had to go publicly and state plainly that it does not currently offer any products or services for individuals in the kingdom and does not offer retail or investment products to individuals at all. Okay, ladies and gentlemen, so what is the entire problem behind this? The specific lure the bank flagged: offering low-risk investment with high profit. Think about what this tells us, guys. It's simple. A real licensed international bank had to take out a public notice in Saudi Arabia because so many people were being approached by criminals disguised, wearing its name. How does investment frauds work? Because it's different from other scams and it catches people who consider themselves far too smart to be caught. Most scams attack you through fear. Your account is compromised, your package is held, you heard them all, right? Investment fraud does the opposite. It attacks you through hope and specifically through the desire to be clever with money. Nobody feels foolish for investing. Investing is what a sensible, responsible person does. However, you need to be careful in what you're investing in. Sometimes our excitement and our emotions, they get the best of us. But hear me out. These criminals are organized gangs. Not one opportunist with a phone. They have structured operations with scripts, fake websites, fake dashboards. They're showing you fake profits climbing and with people whose full-time job is sounding credible to you. Stage one, the approach, it arrives unsolicited. A call, an email, a message, sometimes a WhatsApp group you were invited to. They use the real name of a respected institution, maybe a well-known bank, and they approach you with that bait. Stage two, the offer. Returns are high and described as safe, guaranteed even. This is the entire tell, ladies and gentlemen. I'll explain why in a minute. The small win. This is the step that catches intelligent people. You put in a modest amount and it works. You see returns. You might be allowed to even withdraw a little. Now you're not dealing with a suspicion, you're dealing with evidence, so to speak. People get excited, they go tell their friends, they tell their families, they invest too, based on your recommendation. Stage four, the wall. You try to withdraw a serious amount and suddenly there's an obstacle. A tax has to be paid first, a fee to release the funds, or maybe a compliance issue requiring a deposit. There's always one more payment standing between you and your money. There always will be, because the money was never there in the first place. It's just smoke and mirrors. Stage five, silence. The website goes down, the phone stops being answered, the person you've been dealing with for weeks vanishes. Ladies and gentlemen, I need to give you the single principle that protects you from every version of this. No matter how they dress it up, risk and return are tied together. Always. There is no exception. This is not an opinion. It's how finance works everywhere on earth. I, personally, am not a finance expert. But I will tell you this. If an investment offers higher returns, it will carry higher risk. If it's genuinely low risk, the returns are modest. That relationship can never be broken, and nobody has a secret method to break it. That's the whole idea. It's a dream. It doesn't make sense. Right, so when someone offers you high returns, and a low risk and a guarantee, they are describing something that does not exist. They're not offering you a rare opportunity. They're telling you, in their own words, that they're lying. More importantly, you don't need to ask me. Go and ask anyone in professional investing. I'm pretty sure the answer will be the same. This is why low risk, high profit should end the conversation, not raise a question. There are other warning signs worth knowing. They contacted you. Real investment firms don't cold call

0: Strangers offering a deal of a lifetime. If the opportunity found you, I would be very, very suspicious immediately. Guaranteed returns in genuine investing? I've never heard this in my life. Anyone promising a fixed high return is lying or is unlicensed. More importantly, they always add the extra spice at the end, which is urgency. The window closes tonight, or only a few places left. The price moves tomorrow. That pressure, right, it's all feeding off of FOMO, fear of missing out, which is the emotional reaction we have. Sometimes they might deal with secrecy. They'll say, don't discuss this with your bank or keep this between us. Why? That sounds very suspicious. More importantly, they also might impersonate. They use the name of a real bank, a real fund, a real company. As we've seen, this is happening commonly in the Gulf. First things first, ladies and gentlemen, always verify the license in Saudi Arabia. Financial institutions are heavily regulated. That step alone would protect everyone approached in any name. Second is to slow down, think, and think very well. In fact, approach your family and friends and talk to them first before making any decisions. Be extremely careful with recommendations for friends or family. This one is hard to say, but it matters. A huge portion of victims are brought in by people they love and trust because they have FOMO and they're spreading it with everyone else. If something did happen, act immediately. Contact your bank right away, inform them and ask them to protect your funds and ask them to stop transfers. Right after, you need to report it. Use the official cyber crime reporting channel in Saudi Arabia, which covers online financial fraud, and report it to the relevant authorities. Remember to be suspicious, especially in the digital world. Anything could happen. The difference is acting fast or slowing down and being suspicious and thinking about it 100 times first. Stay safe in the real world and in the digital one. Thank you all for tuning in. This has been Cybersecurity Daily, and you are tuned in to SRFM.
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Good morning, Saudi Arabia, and a very warm welcome to Good Morning KSA here on Saudi Radio. I'm Muna, and with me behind the scenes this morning is our sound engineer, Zaki Al-Rifai. And wherever you're listening to us today, maybe you're driving to work, having your first coffee prepared.

preparing your day, or simply enjoying a quiet morning at home, thank you for spending part of your morning with us. Today, I want to talk about something that is around us every single day, something so normal that sometimes we don't even think about it. We open a tap, we take a shower, we make coffee, we wash fruit, we water a plant, and we simply expect it to be there. Yes, it's water. But when you live in a country with a desert environment like Saudi Arabia, water becomes a much bigger story, because here, water is not only something we drink, water has influenced where people lived. It influenced agriculture, travel, created oases, shaped villages, and it helped cities grow. And today, science and technology allow water to travel from Red Sea and the Arabian Gulf to homes hundreds of kilometers inland. So this morning, we're going to follow one drop of water from rain falling on the mountains to a wadi in the desert to an ancient spring to the palm trees of Al-Ahsa, then all the way to the sea, and finally into the modern desalination system that provide water to our cities today. And along the way, we'll discover that the story of water is really a story about people, about survival, about creativity, and about how human beings learn to live with the environment around them. So let's begin with something very simple. When we imagine Saudi Arabia, we often imagine the desert, large open spaces, sand dunes, mountains, dry valleys. But here's something interesting. Saudi Arabia does not have permanent flowing rivers like some other countries. Instead, we have wadis. And if you have traveled around the kingdom, you've probably seen them. Sometimes you're driving through a completely dry landscape and you see a wide channel cutting through the land. It might look like a road created by nature. This is often a wadi, and most of the year it may be dry, but when rain comes, everything can change. Water moves through the mountains and valleys. The landscape suddenly becomes active, and sometimes just a short period of rain can completely transform an area. I've seen this myself while traveling around Saudi Arabia. You can visit an area when everything looks dry, then return after rain and suddenly there is green. Small plants appear, the color of the mountains changes, the air smells different, and you realize that the desert was never really empty. It was waiting for water. And I think that is a beautiful way to begin our story today, because one drop of water may look insignificant, but in the right place, it can change an entire landscape. And we're going to continue following that drop of water in just a moment. But first, let's begin our morning with some music.

And welcome back to Good Morning KSA. I'm Muna. Just before this song, well, we were talking about the beginning of our journey, one drop of water rain, and the wadis of Saudi Arabia, and we're saying how quickly a landscape can change when water arrives. And now let's, follow that water somewhere else. Let's go underground, because underneath parts of Saudi Arabia, water has been stored naturally inside layers of rock. And for generations, people learned how to reach it. Long before modern water networks existed, communities depended on wells, springs, and natural sources. Think about what that meant. Today, if we need water, we turn a tap. But hundreds of years ago, knowing where water could be found could determine where a family lived, where a village developed, where travelers stopped, and where agriculture was possible. And this is where the idea of the oasis becomes so important. An oasis is much more than a pretty group of palm trees in the desert. It is an entire system: water, soil, agriculture, people, animals, trade, homes, and community. One of the best examples in Saudi Arabia is Al Ahsa Oasis in the Eastern Province. And Al Ahsa is UNESCO, and UNESCO describes it as an evolving cultural landscape. And I love that expression. Well, an evolving landscape, yes, because it reminds us that heritage doesn't always mean something frozen in the past. Heritage is alive. Yes, sometimes heritage is alive. People still live there. People still farm, still grow dates, and use the landscape. Al Ahsa contains gardens, springs, wells, canals, and agricultural areas. And across the oasis, there are more than 2.5 million date palms. Just imagine that, 2.5 million palm trees. From above, parts of Al Ahsa almost look like a huge green sea surrounded by desert. And what made that possible? Of course, water. For generations, spring water was distributed through networks of canals, and farmers understood where the water came from, where it needed to go, and how to share it. This is something I find, well, very beautiful, very fascinating when I travel. Sometimes we look at an old village and or an archaeological place and focus only on the buildings. But I always like to ask, why did people build here? Why this exact place? Why not 10 kilometers away? And very often somewhere in the answer you find, the word water. Yes, a spring, a well, a valley, a natural drainage route. Something that made life possible. And of course, where you have water, very often you have agriculture. And where you have agriculture, you have food,

trade, markets, families, and permanent communities. So water doesn't only create greenery, water creates life around it. And that's why places like Al-Ahsa are so interesting. You're not simply looking at palm trees. You're looking at thousands of years of interaction between people and the environment. And if you've never visited Al-Ahsa, it's one of those places where I think you really understand how diverse Saudi Arabia is. You can move from desert landscapes to palm groves, to mountains, to caves, to old markets, all within the same region. And speaking of traveling, a reminder that you can stay connected with us throughout the week. You can follow Saudi Radio Next, at Saudi_Radio. And you can also find Saudi Radio on YouTube. And you can follow me on Instagram at Monalisa in Saudi. And now we've followed our drop of water from the rain into the land and into the oasis. But what happens when there isn't enough rain? What happens when a growing city needs millions of liters of fresh water every day? For that, we need to head west to Jeddah and to the Red Sea. But first, another song.

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1: And we're back. You're listening to Good Morning KSA on Saudi Radio. I'm Muna. And before the song, we were in Al Ahsa talking about spring walls, canals, and those millions of date palms. And I promise you that after the music, we will travel to Jeddah. So let's come to the Red Sea, because Jeddah has its own fascinating water story. And for anyone listening from Jeddah this morning, well, think about something. We live beside an enormous body of water, the Red Sea. Yes, the Red Sea is right there. But of course, we cannot simply drink seawater. So for a coastal city, the challenge is almost ironic. You can have more water than you could ever imagine in front of you, but it is salty. So that is where desalination comes in. Desalination simply means removing salt and other substances from seawater to produce fresh water. And Saudi Arabia has a surprisingly long history with it. One of the earliest chapters takes us back to Jeddah in 1907. A machine used to produce fresh water from seawater was installed on the shore. It became known locally as Al Kandasa, a name connected to the word condenser. And later in 1926, King Abdulaziz ordered additional seawater distillation machines to help provide water for residents and for pilgrims coming through Jeddah. Well, think about that for a moment. More than a century ago, people here were already looking toward the sea and asking, how can we turn this into drinking water? Of course, the technology of that time was completely different from what we have today, but the basic challenge was the same. We have seawater, we need fresh water. How do we make the transformation? And today, desalination is a major part of Saudi Arabia's water system. Large facilities operate on the Red Sea coast and on the Arabian Gulf. And modern technology allows seawater to be treated and transformed into fresh water. But then there is another challenge, because producing the water is only part of the story. You have to move it. So Saudi Arabia is huge and many major communities are far from the coast. Riyadh, for example, is inland. So imagine the engineering involved, and water is produced near the coast, treated, stored, and then transported over very long distances through major transmission system. So sometimes I think this is something we don't notice enough. We see roads, we see bridges, we see airports, we see buildings, but underneath and around our cities, there's another invisible infrastructure: pipes, reservoirs, pumping stations, treatment facilities, networks constantly working so that when we open the tap, water is there. And that's the amazing difference between the old water story and the modern water story. In the past, communities often moved toward water. Today, technology can help move water toward communities. That's quite a transformation. But technology doesn't mean that water suddenly becomes unlimited. And that's something we're going to talk about next. Because if producing fresh water requires infrastructure, energy, and technology, then every drop still matters. We'll talk about that right after this song.

Welcome back. This is Good Morning KSA. I'm Mono with Zeki Arifai on Sound Engineering this morning. And before the sound, we were talking about modern desalination and how Saudi Arabia can take seawater from its coast and transform it into fresh water for communities. And I said something important before we went to the music. Technology can help us produce water, but that doesn't mean water becomes something we should waste. Saudi Arabia has an arid climate. Rainfall is limited. Renewable fresh water is naturally not there, and some underground water resources have taken a very long time to accumulate. So conservation is extremely important. Saudi Arabia's national water strategy focuses on protecting water resources, managing demand, and making the water sector more sustainable. But when we hear words like national strategy or water management, they can sound very big, very technical. So let's bring it back home. What does water conservation actually mean for you and me? It can be something incredibly simple. Turning off the tap while brushing your teeth, not allowing water to run unnecessarily while washing something, repairing a leaking tap, using only what we need, and being careful when watering gardens. So small actions, nothing dramatic, but imagine those small actions multiplied by millions of people, then they're no longer small. And I think this is an interesting idea in general. We often think environmental responsibility has to involve a huge sacrifice, but sometimes responsibility is simply attention, paying attention to what we use, paying attention to what we throw away, and paying attention, of course, to where things come from. And water is probably one of the best examples, because water is so ordinary in our daily life that it's easy to forget how extraordinary it actually is. Here's something else I like to think about. The water you drink this morning has traveled. Yes, maybe through clouds, maybe through rain, maybe underground, maybe through a desalination facility, maybe through hundreds of kilometers of pipes, and eventually into your glass. So that's quite a journey for something we drink in few seconds. And this is one of the reasons I wanted to do, well, today's episode, because I think when you understand the story behind an everyday object, you begin to appreciate it differently. The same thing happens when we talk about bread, dates, coffee, a piece of fabric, a traditional building. When you know where it came from, how it was made, and how much work went into it, it becomes more valuable, not necessarily more expensive, more meaningful, and water certainly deserves that kind of appreciation. And before we continue, let me remind you where you can stay connected with us. Follow Saudi Radio on X at @Saudi_radio. You'll also find our content on YouTube, Saudi Radio. And you can follow me on Instagram at @MonaLisa_in_Saudi, where I also share parts of my journeys around the kingdom. Now, after the break, I want to take water away from our homes again, back into the landscape, because water doesn't only give us something to drink, it can actually shape mountains and valleys. And that story is coming next.

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Welcome back to Good Morning KSA. Before the song, we were talking about conservation and about how every drop has a journey. Now let's return to the landscape, because when we look at mountains and valleys, we sometimes think of rock as something permanent and water as something soft. But of course, over a long period of time, water can shape rock. Rain falls, water follows the easiest route downhill. It moves through cracks, it carries sediments, it widens channels, and over generations, landscape change. Saudi Arabia has hundreds of seasonal wadis. Some are enormous, others are small channels between mountains, and many have played an important role for communities throughout history. Wadis can provide routes through difficult terrain. They can collect rainwater, they can support plants, they can attract wildlife, and in some places, they have helped create agricultural areas. But wadis also remind us that nature demands respect. A dry wadi can change quickly during heavy rain, and this is something visitors, and especially hikers, should always remember. Never assume that because a valley is dry when you enter it, it will remain dry. Rain may even be falling somewhere far away, but water can travel. So if you're exploring Saudi Arabia's natural landscapes, always check weather conditions and official safety advice. And as a hiking guide myself, this is something I always take seriously. Nature is beautiful, but respecting nature is part of enjoying it. And water teaches us that perfectly, of course. And sometimes it's peaceful, sometimes it is powerful, and sometimes it disappears underground. And of course, it returns as a spring. Sometimes it creates an oasis. And of course, it moves quickly through a valley after rain. It's that same element, but completely different personalities. Now, let's think about another way Saudi Arabia works with rainwater: dams. Across the kingdom, dams help manage water in different ways. Some support water supply, some help with groundwater recharge, and some support irrigation, and some help protect communities from floods. And again, this connects the ancient story with the modern one. For centuries, people tried to capture and manage water. Today, the scale and technology are different, but the principle is familiar. When water arrives, don't simply let it disappear. Understand where it goes. Store what can be stored. Use it carefully. Protect people, protect agriculture, and protect the environment. This also makes Saudi Arabia interesting geographically. People sometimes describe the kingdom simply as a desert country, but that's far too simple. Travel through Saudi Arabia and you'll find high mountains, coastal plains, volcanic landscapes, green agricultural areas, oases, islands, wetlands, wadis, and of course, huge deserts. The relationship with water changes from one region to another. In the southwest, rainfall is different from the central region. Along the coast, you have the sea. In Al-Ahsa, you have an oasis landscape. In the mountains, rain falls down through valleys. And every environment has produced different ways of living, different architecture, different farming traditions, different food, and different stories. And this is why I always say that traveling within Saudi Arabia can sometimes feel like traveling through several different countries. The landscape changes, the climate changes, the architecture changes, even the colors change. But today, we found one thing that connects all of them: water. And after our next song, I want to talk about something a little more personal, the way water connects with Saudi hospitality in everyday life, because even there, there's a story.

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1: And we're back for the final part of today's Good Morning KSA. I'm Muna. And before the music, we were traveling through Saudi landscape, from mountains and wadis to dams, and thinking about how water has shaped different parts of the kingdom. Now, I want to bring the story right back to something very simple: hospitality. Imagine arriving at someone's home. What's one of the first things you may be offered? Water,

And then perhaps Saudi coffee, dates, something simple. But offering water to a guest is one of the most universal forms of hospitality. And when you think about where we live, a region where journeys historically crossed long, hot and dry landscapes, the meaning becomes even stronger. Water is not simply refreshment, it represents welcome, rest, safety, care, and life. And that's why I think today's subject connects, so many things together. We began with geography and somewhere we ended with hospitality. We talked about science, history, agriculture, travel, engineering, nature, and daily life. And one of the little drop of water connected everything. That's exactly the kind of story I love. Because sometimes we don't need to search for something or for a subject. Sometimes we simply need to look more carefully at something ordinary. And before we finish, it's time for our Saudi Spotlight. So stay connected. Well, today our spotlight is on the continuing work being done across Saudi Arabia to make water use more sustainable. The Kingdom Water Planning focuses not only on providing water, but also on protecting natural resources, improving efficiency, managing demand, developing modern infrastructure, and encouraging more responsible consumption. And I think there's something important in that. Development is not only about producing more. Sometimes development is also about learning how to use what we already have better, more efficiently, more intelligently, and more sustainably. Because the water resources we manage today are also part of what we leave for the generation that comes after us. And before we close today's program, remember you can always stay connected with us. Follow Saudi Radio on X, Saudi _ Radio. You can watch and follow our programs on YouTube, Saudi Radio. And you can find me, Mona, on Instagram at Mona Lisa in Saudi.

Chris, I'd love to know, when you think about water in Saudi Arabia, what place comes to mind? Al-Ahsa, a mountain stream after rain, a wadi, the Red Sea, a desert well, or maybe simply the first glass of water in the morning? And that brings us to the end of today's journey. We started with one drop of rain, followed it through the mountains, into the wadis, underground, into wells and springs, through the palm groves of Al-Ahsa, out toward the Red Sea, through desalinations, and eventually back into our homes. One drop of water, an entire story of Saudi Arabia around it. So maybe today, the next time you turn on the tap, take just 1 second and think about the journey behind the water. I'm Muna. You've been listening to Good Morning KSA on Saudi Radio. And I would like to thank our sound engineers, Zaki Al-Rifai. And most importantly, thank you for joining me this morning. Have a beautiful day. Take care of yourselves. Take care of each other. And perhaps take care of every drop. I'll leave you now with our final song. Until next time, this is Good Morning KSA.

0: mic going? Are we on air? Oh, okay. Ladies and gentlemen, boys and girls, this is Adia Radio, and you're tuning. No, wait, one more time. You're tuning. No, one more time. You're tuning to SRFM.
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0: We got him and him on the trend. Talking about what's next.
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2: 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And here is a question that catches most parents completely off guard, so brace yourself. When was the last time your children saw you being active? Stay tuned and we're going to kind of answer that question together. So that question again. When was the last time your children saw you being active? Not heard you talk about it, not heard you say you really must get

back into it, actually saw you, watched you put your shoes on and walk out the door. Because that, in the end, is the whole thing and the whole point of today's discussion. That is the reason so much well-intentioned effort with children goes nowhere. Children are not persuaded into active life by encouragement. They are recruited into it by example. You can tell a child 100 times that exercise is important, and they will file that under the enormous category of things adults say. But a child who watches a parent go out for a walk week after week without announcement or complaint learns something no lecture can deliver. They learn that this is simply what people do in this family. It's not a rule, it's an identity. So today I want to make this as easy as possible, because family fitness has been sold to people as a project requiring equipment, timetables, and a level of enthusiasm that no working parent possesses at 7 in the evening. It requires none of that. Let us start with the single highest value habit available to a family, and it costs absolutely nothing. Stay tuned to find out more. And it's simple, a walk after dinner. 20 minutes, the whole family, no destination, no distance targeted, no equipment. You simply leave the house and come back. It helps with digestion, it settles everybody before bedtime, particularly the young ones who become mysteriously energetic the moment pajamas appear. But that is not the real reason I'm recommending it. The real reason is that walking beside somebody in the evening is the most reliable way to get a child to talk to you. Nobody opens up across the dinner table with everybody looking at them. Nobody opens up when asked directly how their day was. But by walking side by side in fading light with no eye contact required and no obvious endpoint, children tell you what exactly happened, what was said, who was unkind, what they are worried about. 20 minutes after dinner is a fitness habit that happens to also be the best parenting tool in the house. The second tip today is turn ordinary work into a movement. You do not have to invent activities. Your home is full of them. Racing to tidy a room before a timer goes off, carrying the shopping in together with everybody taking a bag suited to their size, washing the car as a team, which mostly means washing each other, taking the stairs, sweeping, rearranging the furniture. Small children find all of this genuinely fun, and that is a window which closes faster than any parent expects. Use it while helping is still exciting rather than something to be negotiated. It's so true. You can get your kids to do so much if you just make it into a game. Thirdly, play their games instead of making them play yours. This is where most parents lose their children. We think about fitness as structure, sets, laps, minutes, progress. Children think about fitness as play, which is to say they do not think about it at all. They just play, and the fitness happens as a byproduct. So play football in the garden badly, play tag in the corridor, take them swimming, and be the thing they climb on. Ride bicycle slowly, fly a kite on the corniche, and if they are laughing, they are not counting the minutes, and you will get 40 minutes of hard movement out of your child who would have refused a 15-minute workout. Fourth, work with the climate rather than against it. Let us be practical about where we live. For a good part of the year, the middle of the day here is not the time for outdoor family activities. And any advice that ignores that is advice written for somewhere else. So use the edges of the day. Early morning before the heat arrives is the most pleasant time to be outdoors, especially in this country, and almost nobody uses it. Evening after sunset, when the corniche and the parks come alive and the whole city seems to be outside at once,

is also great. And in the hottest months, move indoors without guilt. Swimming pools, indoor play areas, walking laps at the shopping center, which sounds unromantic and is generally effective, right? Dancing in the living room, bodyweight games. There is no rule that says exercise must happen under the sky. So definitely make use of it and be creative. I see a lot of people walking around the malls nowadays for exercise. Just make it work. You can do it. Come on. Now, number five is give the family a shared target rather than individual instructions. Something you achieve together, a step count for the week, pooled across everybody, a place you will walk by the end of the month, a number of swims, a hill in Taif, or a trail you will complete when the weather turns. The reason this works is that it changes the emotional shape of the thing. An instruction from a parent creates resistance. A shared target creates a team, and children will work startlingly hard for a team they feel a part of. Let them see the progress. Let them put it on the fridge. Make a fuss when it is achieved. Kids love that. Number six, adjust your expectations for teenagers because the rules change. A 12-year-old will chase you around the garden. A 16-year-old probably won't. And if you insist, you will simply confirm that this is childish activity and that they have grown out of it. Well, with teenagers, the approach is slightly different. Offering something that gives them independence and status rather than the family bonding, because family bonding is precisely what they are currently requiring to resist. A gym membership, a martial arts class, a paddle court booked with their friends and no parents present, a cycling team, or a group. When they do not keep commentary to almost nothing, right? Don't talk too much, because not asking about progress and not offering coaching, and do not turn it into a topic. Let it be theirs, because ownership is the one thing that makes it last at their age. So important. And finally, number seven, and this is the one that parents is for the parents. Do not wait until you are fit to be seen. An enormous number of mothers and fathers avoid being active in front of their children because they feel out of shape or out of practice or slightly ridiculous. I understand that entirely, but consider what a child actually learns from watching a parent who is unfit to go out and trying anyway. They learn that movement is not a reward for being good at it. They learn that starting badly is normal and acceptable. That lesson is worth more than the sight of a parent who was always effortlessly capable. I think it's so important, right? And you know, being out of breath in front of your kids is not an embarrassment, it is a demonstration. So let us finish by naming what you are really doing here, because it is much bigger than it looks from the gardens on a Thursday evening. You're not raising athletes or world champions or anything. You are raising adults. Adults who 20 to 30 to 40 years from now will handle a different week by going for a walk rather than reaching for something worse. Adults who will feel at home in their own bodies. Adults who will take their own children outside after dinner without even remembering where the habit came from, because that is what people do in this family and what they will do moving forward in this family. Every generation hands the next one set of instincts about food, about movement, about rest, and about the body. You did not choose the ones you were handed, but you do choose the ones you pass on. And this is the few area of parenting where intervention is generally simple and the effect genuinely lasts. That is not a fitness plan, it is an inheritance. And the wonderful thing that it does not begin with a plan. It's kind of like a purpose you give your family, and you can start tonight. So decide tonight as a family that we are going to create good habits, habits that will last and that will become part of our identity. I wish you all the best to all the moms and dads out there, and hopefully you can get this right. I'm really rooting for you. Catch you next time. DJ Lee.

Life Lessons with Hale Riri. Life lesson number one, choose to be positive. You wake up feeling not so brilliant. There are two options you can take. Number one, you drag yourself to work moaning all the way. You're not looking your best, grumpy faced, slumping body posture, which makes you feel even worse. And you look so miserable that people keep away from you. And down you go even further. Or, option two, you decide to make this a positive day, however bad you feel. You smile, which increases your endorphin levels and makes you feel better after 10 seconds, and others are keen to communicate with you, and you actually look receptive. Your mood is improving as you enter the positive cycle, and this day can only get better and better. Remember that the choice is yours. Next life lesson, love yourself. Did you know that loving yourself opens you up to receiving all the great things in life? Self-appreciation does not mean that you are egotistical and selfish. It just means that you can value your human beingness. By using positive and loving affirmations and visualizations, you can create new and powerful energy. 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Look into a mirror and say to yourself, I love and appreciate you. Close your eyes and see yourself looking calm and centered. And remind yourself at all times that you are an amazing and lovable person. Why? Because you are. Remember that.

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Relax and close your eyes. Count backwards from 100 as you imagine yourself descending a beautiful white marble staircase. Each time you count, you take another step down. You see someone coming up the steps to meet you. It's you, and you're looking very happy. Meet your happy self on the stairs and feel her or his energy and enthusiasm. Look carefully as this part of you notice and absorb all its positive characteristics. Embrace your happy self and feel your oneness as you merge. This might sound corny.

Barney. But just try it, and you'll see that it works. Just try it, and you'll see that it works. Next life lesson, just finish it. How many of your inspirations are lying half-finished in a carrier bag somewhere in your house? How many DIY disasters lurk in dark corners? We all have half-completed jobs. Time ran out, inspiration ran out, skill levels couldn't quite make it, and we keep thinking that we ought to finish them. These unfinished projects are wind-ups. They stop new inspirations coming through. So you know what you should do? You should just throw them out and forget all about them. Or you can finish them. List your unfinished jobs. Which ones can be trashed? Bin these. Choose one of the rest and just finish it. And be ready for new inspirations. I wish you my very best. Live a good life and be happy.

Welcome to Treasures of KSA, your window into the Kingdom's remarkable efforts to preserve its environment, celebrate its biodiversity, and embrace sustainable practices for a brighter future. Saudi Arabia is a land of stunning contrasts, from its expansive deserts to its rich marine ecosystems, all underscored by a deep commitment to conservation and progress. Saudi Arabia's role as a leader in marine conservation has received global recognition. In fact, in 2023, the kingdom secured a coveted position on the International Maritime Organization Council for 2024-2025, solidifying its influence in shaping global maritime policies. This IMO, the International Maritime Organization, known for setting international standards for maritime safety, pollution reduction, and environmental preservation, recognized Saudi Arabia's ambitious initiatives. And through its Transport General Authority, the Kingdom has championed projects that align national strategies with global objectives, ensuring the protection of marine ecosystems and empowering seafarers. Meanwhile, on land, the kingdom's conservation efforts are equally impressive. A striking example is Horizon, a groundbreaking documentary produced in collaboration with the Saudi Ministry of Media Center for Government Communication and the National Center for Wildlife. Available on Netflix, this cinematic journey immerses viewers in Saudi Arabia's unparalleled biodiversity, from the graceful dugongs and dolphins of the Red Sea to the majestic Arabian leopards and rare oryx of the deserts. The film embodies the kingdom's vision to share its environmental treasures with the world while raising awareness about conservation. At the forefront of these efforts is the National Center for Wildlife, a government agency devoted to protecting and developing Saudi Arabia's natural habitats. In a historic milestone, 2024 saw the graduation of the kingdom's first female rangers, who underwent comprehensive training in environmental protection and reserve management. Meanwhile, water sustainability is another critical pillar of Saudi Arabia's environmental strategy. Through the National Water Strategy 2030, the kingdom is transforming its water sector to ensure efficient and sustainable use of this vital resource. Notable projects include pumping renewable water from Dammam to Al-Ahsa, supporting agriculture in one of the eastern province's most fertile areas. Rainwater harvesting initiatives and efficient dam management further underscore the kingdom's proactive approach to addressing water scarcity, a pressing issue in arid regions worldwide. So all these remarkable efforts extend beyond the environment to a holistic vision of sustainable development. Saudi Arabia's drive for conservation is interwoven with its economic and social ambitions, as seen in projects like Reef Saudi. This initiative, aimed at revitalizing rural agriculture, has already boosted coffee production by 37% and aspires to position the sector as a key contributor to the economy. As we journey through Treasures of KSA, it becomes clear that the kingdom is setting an inspiring example for the world. So join us as we continue to explore the stories, landscapes, and initiatives that make Saudi Arabia a beacon of conservation and innovation. You're tuned to SRFM.

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1: Hey everybody, how's y'all doing? This is Mija Lirir behind the mic, Bandera City behind the controls, and you are listening to All Things Considered. And today, you guys, today we're talking about the myths. Now look, we know the age-old myths that we know, you know, the ones that our grandmas told us, our moms told us, we kind of grew up with them. And then through life and new research and new technology and new this and that, we found out that it was just a myth. But this is new stuff. This is new stuff. Okay? The myths have recreated themselves into something that we're still doing and we think it's A-okay to do. But nah, it turned out to be nah. It's actually a whole myth. And you can't really blame us. Because you know who I blame here? I blame somebody. I'm going to tell you who I blame after this. Stay tuned, y'all. And that there's a culprit of why we're believing every single thing, every single myth that's thrown at us. We're just gobbling it up and living our lives by. Stay tuned, y'all. I'll be right back.

This town's lost its faith. Our colors will fade eventually. So if our time is running out, day after day, we'll make the mundane a masterpiece. Oh my, my, oh my, my love. I take one look at you, you're taking me out.

Okay, welcome back, y'all. So today is an informative show, mind you. We're talking about myths that are just myths. You know, a little, I don't know where we got along the line, somewhere this fact was thrown at us, or maybe we saw people doing it and we just followed the trend and we just thought it was the truth, and it turns out it's not. Now, I told you before the break, I told you there's a culprit, and that's why I don't blame us for kind of being confused when it comes to facts. And you know who the culprit is? It's AI, bruv. You know those fake news that you see on Instagram? It is unbelievable how fake news is thrown at us. And the thing is, it's usually kind of like juicy. So you're like, really? 100% it's clickbait, it's AI, it's fake. But we do kind of like, okay, let's see. Is that true or is it not? And see, this is it. And you go down a whole rabbit hole, a spiral down this dark hole of lies. This is it. That and other factors. So we're not going to blame it all 100% on AI, but that's one big factor. So we're going to talk about the myths. I asked a question, you guys answered. What is that myth that you kind of, you thought it was true, but not so much. It kind of, you found out the hard way that it wasn't. Stay tuned, y'all, and we'll start the list.

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Listening to All Things Considered, only on SRFM. Number one myth. Now, this is a question I'm asking you guys. When you buy something new, do you wash it before you wear it? Okay. We heard it a lot. We heard it thousands of times. You should actually wash any brand new item that you buy before. But the thing is, listen. Talk to us girls here. You buy something really nice. Let's say, not even really nice. You buy a t-shirt. There's nothing like buying something nice and it's like crisp and white and it's just like new. So we all do it. Let's not joke each other. We all, cut that tag off. We pull it off. We snatch it off. We throw it on the floor and we wear the new item. This is what we're always doing. However, we have that guilty conscience, that guilty feeling, that guilty thought. It's like, wait a minute. But it's when you watch something new and you wear it, it's just like it's not new anymore. That's the only thing. But let's see what they're actually, what's the truth behind this myth? So the answer is, do you need to wash your clothes before you wear them? The answer is not necessarily. Alhamdulillah. Dermatologists generally recommend washing new clothes before wearing them. So they recommend it, particularly garments that sit directly against your skin. New clothes can contain residual dyes and chemicals used during manufacturing and finishing. And then you think about the journey and that beautiful new shirt, factory, packaging, warehouse, shipping, shop. Someone touches it, probably somebody tries it on, puts it back. Oh dear. Okay, so technically I think we should after hearing that, but are we gonna? Look, if it's expensive, let's make a deal. If it's like something really expensive, then khas, no need. If it's something like, you know, maybe off the rack or you got something like, you know, something kind of fishy or from like a website that's not really, you know what, then okay, we'll wash it. Okay? Stay tuned, y'all. Be right back.

0: You know what time it is? It's SRFM time. Turn it up, let's go. Sit back, relax, and let the sound take over.
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Okay, so we're talking about myths, not age-old myths, new myths that we kind of, I don't know, along the line just kind of believed. If you guys just tuned in, you're listening to All Things Considered only on SRFM. Now, we're talking about clothes now. First one is, do you wash your clothes? If they're brand new clothes, garments, you wash them before you wear them or not? Dermatologist said you don't have to. Here's another one. When you're washing your clothes, in your mind, do you think if I put more detergent, it makes the clothes cleaner? Look, I'm guilty 100%. I always put like liquid detergent. I put powdered detergent. I'm like, yeah, man. The more, the better. You know, it'll smell nicer, but nah. What they're saying, the reality of this myth is it's not necessary. Using too much detergent can leave residue behind and make rinsing less effective. But look, psychologically, it does make us feel a little bit better. You know, one cap, you're like, nah, that's clean. But two caps is very clean. Three caps? The t-shirt has been cleansed of every bad decision it has ever witnessed. That's in our mind, but it's not necessarily. Here's another one. Okay. Hot water always cleans better, be it in the shower, be it with the laundry, the washing machine. Is it true? You know, let's say you take a shower. The hotter you think, you know, if it's hot, scalding water, that means I'm super duper squeaky clean. That's not always the case. First of all, when it comes to laundry, it's hot water. In some garments, it can kind of ruin. Don't ask me which one because all my laundry is kind of like never really the exact color that it should be. So I'm the last person who can give laundry advice. But what they're saying is it's not always. It depends on what you're cleaning. For example, heat can make certain protein-based stains harder to remove. So hotter doesn't automatically mean cleaner. And as for the shower, it actually strips the skin from the good oils. There you go. Oh, that's interesting, ain't it? So stay tuned, y'all, because next one we're going to talk about food, the myths that... Should you put the tomatoes in the refrigerator or should you not? Some people say you should, and some people say no, it'll actually become poison if you do. So who are we supposed to believe, man? Stay tuned, y'all.

Welcome back, y'all. Listen to All Things Considered only on SRFM. We're talking about myths. Myths. Okay? We thought they were true. Some of them, okay, it's not going to kill us if we're doing it, but some of them are, nah, kind of dangerous if we do. Here's one. Let's talk about food. Food rules that aren't really rules, obviously, because they're myths. Where do you put the tomatoes? I'm asking you guys, where do you put your tomatoes? The thing is, look, I don't think we have the luxury here in Saudi, especially in the hot areas, the hot cities, that we can leave things out. For example, loads of people, you know, you get these cereal cartons or cereal dispensers. It's so cute, but we can't, for example, we don't have the luxury of leaving our cereal outside because you know what'll happen. Bugs will start being in there. The humidity, the heat, it just does it. So that's why what we do is we stuff every single little thing in the refrigerator. You know, I feel sorry for our refrigerators. You know, I used to make fun of my grandma once upon a time. She used to put everything in the freezer. Everything. Anything. You go to my grandma's house, anything you eat will smell like freezer. Because everything is kind of stuffed in there. Mind you, it's nicely placed in there, but freezer food is freezer food, man. You know, you understand what I'm saying. So here's the question. Do you put tomatoes in the fridge or not? Now, the answer to this isn't as simple as we were once told. For ripe tomatoes, now listen to me. For ripe tomatoes, refrigeration can help slow deterioration and extend their usable life. حلو. Temperature can affect flavor and texture, so allowing refrigerated ripe tomatoes to come back toward room temperature before eating can help. Oh, give me a break. Tomato's a tomato. Look, listen, I'm going to make life very easy. So if it's going to kill us, I'm going to say don't do it. And if it's not going to kill us, I'm going to say you do you. It's okay? But we're no chefs here. We're no like amazing, you know, the taste of the tomato has to be like this perfect. A tomato's tomato. Halas. So it's not going to kill if you do that. So halas, go ahead. You could stuff your tomatoes in the refrigerator and don't be scared. Next one is, how about mushrooms? They tell us, okay, loads and loads of people are like, no, you should never wash mushrooms. How do I not wash a mushroom? How can you not wash a mushroom? Mind you, chicken's a whole different other story. Remember that one? That wasn't a myth. That was scary, man. Do you wash the chicken in the sink or do you not? Okay, leave the mushrooms. Mushroom, that's a no-brainer. A quick rinse, fine. It's okay. It's fine. But the chicken. It makes sense. You know, especially if it's kind of like, this is chicken-y. It's chicken, man. In your mind, you're like, I have to wash it from the chicken juices. But nah, you'll just be spreading that lovely salmonella everywhere, all over the kitchen sink. Huh? Afterwards, you're going to wash your vegetables, a little carrot kind of falls into the sink, get some that's coated by that lovely salmonella, and there you go. That's a very, very good food piece of information for you. Stay tuned, y'all. Be right back.

Welcome back, y'all. Those are the tunes of the late Dolly Parton. Anyways, listen, we're talking about myths, you guys. Is it true? Is it not? Should we do it? Is it gonna kill us? Is it not? Here's one. This is an interesting one. Frozen vegetables. In our mind, look, I would always assume that frozen vegetables aren't as healthy or nutritious as the fresh ones. But the answer is like, no. Frozen produce can retain nutrients extremely well because it's often frozen relatively soon after harvest. So fresh doesn't automatically mean more nutritious. The bag of frozen broccoli serves as an apology, man. Look, you'll never get the freshness of broccoli in the frozen bag. But you guys know what I'm saying. So, nah, if you want to put some veggies in there, you could never get the real deal. Yeah, okay, it's fine. You could do with the little bag, the frozen bag. See? Think about it. Our grandmas knew what they were talking about, freezing everything, mind you. But still, listen, if you want to freeze everything, I will say it again and again and again. Just try to not concentrate on the freezer taste, even after it's thawed. Next one. Gluten-free. Gluten this and gluten that. Everything is gluten, man. So is it healthier? When we go, if we don't have no kind of gluten anything, we probably do, but we're just too lazy to kind of find out what it is, or maybe we don't even believe in it. But does gluten-free mean healthier? Should we kind of reach out and get gluten-free this and that and bread and blah, blah, blah? The answer is not automatically. For people with celiac disease or certain medically diagnosed gluten-related conditions, avoiding gluten can be essential. So it is a thing. Okay, so there is a disease. So it's like, don't make fun of people. Just say, oh, you just want to be posh and get the gluten. Nah, nah, nah. They probably have some kind of certain something, something. Here's one. Sports drinks. Are they better than water when you exercise? Well, they say it depends on the exercise. For prolonged intense exercise with significant sweating, carbohydrate electrolyte drinks can have a purpose. For an ordinary workout, which we're probably doing, listen, we're doing 20 minutes, three times a month. Let's not go overboard and say, yeah, I need to buy the sports drink because I'm on a roll. Because us athletes can't drink water, you know, the electrolytes. Listen, you're doing three times a week, 20 minutes. If you, let's say you're doing an hour? The actual workout is not going to be more than 20 minutes. You know it and I know it. So if you're not a sports buff, then let's just leave. There's no need for no sports drink. Just drink your water, say alhamdulillah. Next one. Let's see. You can't catch up on any lost sleep. You know, but the thing is, they're not saying yes or no. And for all of these, they're being very nice. They're like, yeah, but. You know, usually when I ask a question, if it's a myth, I will only take the first word. Yeah, khalas, yes. Something comes out, yeah, but I'm not interested. Is it going to kill me? No. Okay, here's one. Oh, this is a really good one. Oily skin. Do you put moisturizer on it or don't you? It doesn't make sense. If I have oily skin, I'm going to put some moisturizer on it and it's going to become worse. But nah, actually, oil and hydration aren't the same thing. Skin can produce plenty of oil and still benefit from hydration. So yes, you do moisturize it, but you get for oily skin. There you go. Here's one. Your hair gets used to your shampoo. You buy these big bottles of shampoo. But there is, listen, hairdressers always tell us, no, you have to change your shampoos because the hair gets used to the shampoo. Is this a myth or not? Here's the answer. No, your hair doesn't develop shampoo immunity. So she's probably just trying to sell you something. Isn't it so irritating? You know, when you go to the hairdresser and she's just trying to sell you stuff. And you know 100%, you know it, and I know it, that they're selling it twice as much as you can buy it in the other normal, like, hair pharmacies or things like that. So always say no. Sometimes you're shy. You're like, especially if you do a treatment. They're like, nah,
paid a lot of money for that treatment. This is the only shampoo that will prolong that treatment. Listen, the only thing that's in that product is it's sulfate free. I can go to the supermarket, get any shampoo that's sulfate free. It's going to do the same job. You know it and I know it. Just wink, wink. But la. So I guess, look, everybody needs to sell. So it's up to you if you decide to take it or not. Stay tuned, y'all. I'll be right back.

Oh, this one's good. This one's really good. We're talking about myths that we thought were true, but we have no idea if they are or not. You should constantly close every app to save your phone battery. So there we are. We kind of trained to close the apps. Swipe, swipe, swipe, swipe, swipe. The thing is, here's the answer. Modern smartphones generally manage suspended and background apps themselves, constantly force closing everything. Is it yes or no? See, this is what I don't like. Give me a yes or a no. I don't want no introduction or explanation. So, I don't know. What are they saying? Constantly force closing everything isn't usually necessary. Okay, خلاص, so no. You don't have to swipe, swipe, swipe. Even though it's kind of satisfying, isn't it? Here's one. Charging your phone overnight automatically destroys the battery. We all do it. We shouldn't. Look, we see like news articles. I don't know if it's true or not of the battery exploding or the phone exploding on the bed. Ya Latif, and it's just like really scary. So can you or can you not charge the phone overnight, leaving it in the charger? But the thing is, what happens if you take it out of the charger? You're going to wake up, you know you're going to have an empty battery. And then what? So anyways, here's what they're saying. Modern smartphones have battery management systems that regulate charging. So battery aging is more complicated. And heat is an important factor. So listen, if it's on a stand, then it's okay. But if it's like tucked between your blanket, right underneath your pillow, that's the problem. Okay, so just use your common sense. We don't need to believe every single thing, which brings us, look, I don't have a lot of time. This is really important. AI, you guys, AI news. Now, I'm falling prey to it because 100 times I see news on social media has all AI, and it's kind of scary. It's really scary. You know, we're living through something humans have never experienced. For this is really new, you guys. You know, photographs could be AI. A video could be AI. So how are we supposed to know if it's AI or if it's real? You know, how? How are we supposed to detect fake, man? Now, the thing is, if lots of accounts are reporting it, it must be true. So here are the tips of us to kind of, you know what I do? I'll just tell you the easy thing I do. If it's something really kind of really interesting, I go to ChatGPT, my buddy. Is this true? And they're like, nah, it's AI. Don't believe everything you hear. Halas. If the video itself is real, the story must be real. Absolutely not. This is a very clever form of misinformation. Someone takes a genuine video from anywhere, from an event from 5 years ago, and they kind of put a new caption. No. It could be fake news. Okay? If someone says a new story found, it must be signs. And listen, I don't know. I think here, once again, look at the account. Okay, if it's a known news account, then okay, fine. If it ain't, okay, like news.ai, obviously not news.ai, but see, you know what I'm talking about. Look at the actual account. Anyway, stay tuned. Be right back.

Anyways, I guess that's all the time we've got for today, y'all. This was Miha Liriri behind the mic, Bandera Siri behind the controls, and I am out of here. Adios, y'all. See you guys tomorrow.

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0: By 2034, NEOM is set to feature over 24,000 hotel units, offering a wide range of accommodations tailored to various needs. 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
0: The Gulf Cup of Arabian Lands. One land, one passion. Welcome to Jeddah.

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If you do anyhow, you will see anyhow. 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I make me vess, oh. 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Are you a bad man?

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I'm super.

step into the future of sports with Riyadh's innovative Al Murabba Stadium, setting the stage for FIFA World Cup 2034. Al Murabba Stadium in Riyadh will seat more than 45,000 spectators upon its expected completion in 2032. This sports and entertainment hub will be an architectural marvel with its innovative and captivating design. FIFA World Cup 2034, growing together.

Ladies and gentlemen, welcome to a new episode of Urban Development News. You're tuned in to SRFM, and today we're going to be talking about the Sports Boulevard in Riyadh. Did you know that the Sports Boulevard is a 135-kilometer spine that runs through the Riyadh? And that project is happening right now. And most people have driven past it, walked on, or cycled through without necessarily understanding the full scale of what it is. Sports Boulevard announced a new real estate investment fund worth about 700 million reals. What will it build? A luxury 5-star hotel in a destination called Urban Wadi. The hotel will sit on a plot of roughly 13,500 square meters with a gross floor area of about 34,400 square meters. Sports Boulevard, one of the most ambitious pieces of urban design happening in any capital city in the world right now, and it's happening in ours. So let me give you the scale. Sports Boulevard extends more than 135 kilometers across Riyadh. Not meters, not a park. It's a corridor cutting through the city, and its master plan includes up to 50 multidisciplinary sports facilities and more than 4.4 million square meters of green and open space. It's designed around four ways of moving. You've got walking, running, of course cycling, and get this, horse riding. This is a city, ladies and gentlemen, this is a country with a deep equestrian heritage, and the design acknowledges it. So think about what a 135-kilometer continuous corridor could actually mean in practice. It means that instead of Riyadh having a park here, a sports club there, a walking path somewhere else, all disconnected, all requiring you to drive between them, the city gets a single connected spine. You can join it near your neighborhood and follow it. It links up a sports facilities, public spaces, you've got cultural attractions, and entertainment destinations along its route. This is fundamentally a different idea of how a city works. So for the last century, Riyadh grew the way most modern cities would, right? Outward, around the car, roads first, everything else changed around them. But Sports Boulevard is a deliberate connection to that. So it's a city that's building a network for people moving under their own power at the same scale it once built for vehicles. The first phase actually opened up in February 2025, bringing the completed length to 83 kilometers. The first phase included 13.4-kilometer sections running through Wadi Hanifa. This is the historic valley that runs through Riyadh, as well as a 20-kilometer cycling and pedestrian loop at Princess Noura University and the first phase of Sands Sports Park. If you've been walking or cycling in Riyadh in the past year and a half, and you notice new paths and new lines between places that used to be separated, well, you may have been on it. Let's go ahead and talk about Urban Wadi. Urban Wadi is one of the 8 planned districts along the Sports Boulevard route. It extends from Suwayd bin Hartha Street in the west to the east, and it's designed as a mixed-use destination, meaning it deliberately brings together sports. You've got nature, environment, hospitality, and community experiences all in one place. This is the thinking behind a 5-star hotel there. It's not a hotel dropped randomly on a plot of land. It's adding hospitality to a district that already has sports and nature and public spaces, so the whole thing functions as a destination rather than just a facility. There's a detail about how it's being designed, and I actually find this really interesting. All development within Urban Wadi follows something called the Sports Boulevard Code. What is this code? It's an urban design framework, a set of rules that everything built there has to follow, and it's inspired by Salmani architecture. Salmani architecture is a Saudi architectural approach that draws on the
traditional building character of Riav and Nejd, and adapts for its contemporary construction. So that means the code combines Riyadh's architectural heritage with modern urban design, with the specific aim, of course, of creating spaces that reflects the city's own character. That's a meaningful decision. It would be far easier to build glass towers that could belong to any city, but instead, there's a

This fund is the third real estate investment fund signed for Sports Boulevard. It follows a second fund valued at more than 5.5 billion reals, covering developments across the Arts District and Urban Wadi. With, of course, its latest agreement, the total number of signed investment funds reaches three, with a combined value exceeding 6.2 billion Saudi riyals. Now, the question is, why does a project like this matter beyond Riyadh? Because it connects directly to two things the kingdom has committed to. The first one is Vision 2030. The second is the Quality of Life program, which is specifically about improving how people live day to day when it comes to culture, sports, recreation, and the livability of cities. And that there's hard evidence that this direction is working nationally. According to the Vision 2030 annual report published this year, 59.1% of adults in the kingdom now meet recommended physical activity levels, a figure that exceeded its targets nearly 6 in 10 adults. Alongside that, public open spaces per capita in the kingdom rose from 5.2 square meters to 6.9 square meters per person. More open, usable spaces for every resident. So to bring all of this together, what was announced is a 700 million rial fund for one hotel. But the substance is a 135 kilometer corridor being built across the capital with up to 50 sports facilities and more than 4.4 million square meters of green and open space. 83 kilometers already opened since Feb 2025 and 8 districts planned along its length. There's a binding design code rooted in Salmani architecture, so it looks like Riyadh and nowhere else. And more than 6.2 billion riyals in investment funds now committed to delivering it. If you live in Riyadh, or you're going to live in Riyadh, this is being built for you. And a good portion of it is already there to use. Ladies and gentlemen, you're tuned in to SRFM, and this was your Urban Development Program. We'll see you all on the next episode.

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1: Welcome everyone to Your Fitness Bit here on SRFM. I am Dre de Belay, and today we're going to be discussing some small tips to improve your sleep. So stay tuned for more. Now, nobody wakes up tired on purpose, right? And yet an extraordinary number of us do exactly that every single day, and then spend the rest of the day attempting to repair it with coffee and other stimulants. We treat exhaustion as a personality trait. We treat it as evidence that we are busy and therefore important. And we are very rarely treated as what it actually is, which is a solvable problem. So let us talk about sleep properly. Not the dramatic overhaul, not the expensive gadget, just the small, unglorious changes that generally move the needle. And we are going to start in a very strange place, which is the morning. Tip number one is get bright light into your eyes nice and early. Inside the brain is a clock. It runs on a cycle of roughly 24 hours, and it decides, among other things, when you feel alert and when you feel sleepy. That clock does not set itself by your intentions. It sets itself by light. So within the first hour of waking, get outside, or at the very least, open the curtains and sit near the window. Daylight, even on a hazy morning, is many times brighter than the light in your home, and your brain can tell the difference. That morning light is the signal that starts the timer, and the timer is what makes you naturally sleepy roughly 15 hours later. Most people try to fix their sleep work only on the night. The morning is where a great deal of the fixing actually happens

Now, tip number two is keep your wake-up time steady and let the bedtime look after itself. Most of us do this the wrong way around. We guard the bedtime and allow the wake-up time to wander freely, especially at the weekends. But it is the wake time that anchors everything. A consistent wake time trains the whole system, including when you become tired. If you sleep until 11 on Friday and Saturday and then rise at 6 on Sunday, you have given yourself a biological equivalent of a flight across several time zones without the benefit of going anywhere. An hour of drift is fine. 4 hours is jet lag you've booked yourself in for. So it's very important, as we said before, the clock works on a 24-hour window, so keeping your wake-up time consistent is going to help you throughout the week. Tip number three is understand caffeine properly, because it's almost certainly lying to you. Now, caffeine stays in your system far longer than most people assume. Roughly half of it is still circulating around 6 hours after you drink it, and a quarter can still be there 12 hours later. So that pleasant afternoon cup, that one that felt entirely harmless, is very often the reason you were staring at the ceiling at midnight wondering what was wrong with you. Here is the sting in it. Caffeine does not always stop you from falling asleep. It can quietly reduce the quality and depth of the sleep that you get. So you sleep 7 hours, wake up feeling as though you've slept only four, and reach for more caffeine, and it goes around. Draw a line in the early afternoon. Hold it for 2 weeks before you judge the results. It's so important that you do definitely make sure. I have this bad habit of having caffeine before I come and do my shows in the evenings, and I wonder why I struggle to sleep. Clearly, I found the reason. So let's kind of really be a bit more conscious about our caffeine intake. Now, tip number four is a very simple one. Make the room cool, dark, and boring. To fall asleep, your core body temperature has to drop slightly. A cooler room helps that happen, which is why a warm bedroom leaves you tossing about for an hour. This is also the reason a warm shower before bed works so well, and it is not for the reason people think. The warmth brings blood to the surface of the skin, and as that heat leaves your body afterwards, your core temperature falls, and you are not relaxing yourself to sleep, you are cooling yourself to sleep. You get it? Then the darkness. Any light your eye can detect is information your clock is using. Heavy curtains earn their money, and boring, your bedroom should be a place associated with two things only: sleep and rest. Not work, not arguments, not scrolling. So try to reduce the kind of stuff as you make your room a minimalistic space, and I can guarantee you it will pay for itself. Tip number five, put the phone somewhere else. Not face down, not under the pillow, somewhere else in another room if possibly can. And buy a cheap alarm clock with the memory you are saving on your sleep supplements. It's so important, right? Because having your phone close to you can cause a lot of problems. The problem is not only the light from the screen, although that does not help. The problem is what is inside the phone. Sleep requires your nervous system to wind down, and there is nothing on that device designed to wind you down. It is designed with real skill and considered investment to keep you awake and engaged. You are not going to win that contest at 11 at night with willpower alone, so do not enter it at all. It's funny, like, I know so many people who the last thing they do before they go to bed is scroll on their phones for hours, and then they wonder why they cannot sleep. Definitely put the phone away. Tip number six is build yourself a landing strip.
I know, but here we go. You cannot go from full speed to sleep in 90 seconds. Nobody can. Give yourself 30 minutes of low light and low stimulation before bed, and do the same sort of thing each night so it becomes a signal rather than a decision. Reading something on a paper, stretching, tidying a room, making tea, talking quietly with your family. These work. Repetition is what makes this work so well. After a couple of weeks, the routine itself starts making you sleepy, and before you even know it, you are tired. Tip number 7, get the worries out of your head and onto paper. A great many people lie awake not because their body is unwilling, but because their mind is finally found a quiet moment to raise every unresolved item of the day. 2 in the morning is when the brain likes to hold its meetings. So hold the meeting earlier. Before you wind down, spend 5 minutes writing down what is on your mind and what is the next action you want to take for each. It sounds almost insultingly simple, but it works. And your mind keeps circling those items in order to avoid forgetting them. The paper is a far more reliable place to store those ideas than in your brain at midnight. And here's a kind of interesting one. Tip number 8 is a very unusual one, is if you are struggling to fall asleep, get up. This is the one that people find very counterintuitive, and it comes straight out of the clinical sleep practices. If you have been awake for more than 20 minutes, leave the bed. Sit somewhere dim and quiet, read something undemanding, and get back only when you feel generally heavy. Lying in bed frustrates so much and it doesn't allow you to sleep. What it produces is an association, and the association is that the bed is a place where you lie awake feeling frustrated. Break that link and protect the bed's reputation. And one final thought, which is really the reason of all of this. We have somehow arrived at a culture where sleep is treated as the thing you sacrifice to make room for everything that matters. Work, family, the screen, an extra hour. But this is the wrong way around. Sleep is when your body repairs tissue and consolidates memory. It is when your immune system does its work. It is when the brain clears out waste products and files everything you've learned during the day. It is the process that determines your mood, your patience, your appetite, your concentration, and your judgment tomorrow. Which means that sleep is not the thing you give up in order to live. It is the foundation that every living, well, moment is built on. Every good decision you make tomorrow is going to be made by the version you want or you make during that night of good sleep. So protect it. Guard it the way you would guard anything else valuable. Start with the curtains in the morning and the phone at night. And then notice over a few weeks how much your life or the quality of your life has quietly improved, and you'll kind of be able to pinpoint the reason. I really hope this helps you. Have a good night's sleep tonight. Generally, it is the most productive thing you will do all day. I'll catch you guys next time. Goodbye.

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3: Yes, welcome to SRFM. My name is John, and I am going to talk a little bit about how we deal with stress and how we deal with revision. So you'll listen to me on this one. So that flutter, that's not fear, that's adrenaline. That's your body getting ready to do something amazing. And we're going to take the next 10 minutes to deep dive into our top revision strategy.

0: We aren't just skimming the surface today. We are building a foundation for a win. So let's get your mindset right. First off, we're going to talk about the Pomodoro method, right? So let's talk about Pomodoro technique. It's named after a kitchen timer, but it's a total game changer for your neurochemistry. When you work in 20 to 25 minute bursts, your brain stays in a sprint mentally. It knows a reward is coming, but when that timer dings, you don't just check your emails, you stand up, you stretch, get the blood flowing to your brain. And then you need 5 minutes of actual rest to recharge your cognitive battery. So the next 25 minutes are twice as productive. You know that you're working smarter, not harder, by listening to SRFM. The next super important thing about revision and managing revision and stress is hydration. We often mistake mental fatigue for hunger or boredom, but usually it's just thirst. Your brain is like a plant. It needs to be watered to grow ideas. Keep a liter of water on your desk. Every time you finish a paragraph or solve a problem, take a celebratory sip. It keeps your energy levels stable and prevents those afternoon headaches that can derail a great study session. Stay fluid, stay sharp out there, people. Next, I want to talk about teach to reach, the protege effect. Number three is a favorite here on SRFM. It's called the protege effect, and science shows that we retain about 90% of what we teach to others. So what you want to do is you want to find a study buddy, or even better, find someone who knows nothing about the topic. If you can explain the laws of physics or a historical timeline to your younger siblings or even your pet, you've locked that information into your long-term memory. And that's what we're looking for. We're moving from recognizing the info to owning that information. Next, we want to look at color connection and visual anchors. Right, let's get colorful. Your brain loves visual cues and visual anchors. Use a specific color for dates, another for formulas, and another for key names, etc. When you're sitting in that exam hall and you're trying to remember a specific fact, your brain will often recall the neon pink highlight first, which triggers the memory next, and you're likely building a colorful map inside your mind. Yes, ladies and gents, we're halfway there. Because at number five, we've got the idea of movement. If you've been sitting for 3 hours, your brain is starting to struggle. It needs a bit more oxygen. You need to go outside for just 10 minutes. Look at the horizon, look at the sky. You reset your eye muscles, and after staring at a screen for so long, or even a book. Even better, a quick jog or a dance to break your mood up. Don't forget, I'm sure your favorite track is coming up on SRFM, so do stay tuned and you can use that. It's going to increase, by moving around, it's going to increase your heart rate, pumping fresh oxygenated blood straight to your frontal cortex, where all that really important learning is going on. See, the frontal cortex, that's the part that does your cognitive heavy lifting. You want to make sure that that's got plenty, plenty of fresh blood heading to it. Okay, next, we're going to look at the no phone sanctuary. We're talking about relieving stress. We're talking about revision here on SRFM. So number six, we're looking at the no phone sanctuary. We need to think of your revision space as a no phone zone. I know. We love our tech, but context switching, the act of jumping from a textbook to TikTok, drains your mental energy. It takes your brain an average of 23 minutes to return to deep focus after one big distraction. By putting your phone in another room, you're reclaiming your time and your genius. You aren't missing out, you're leveling up. So guys, let's get those phones away. Let's put them in a different part of the house. You can try anything. You can give them to a parent. You could give them to a brother or a sister. You could hide them at the end of your garden. Whatever works for you to keep your phone away from you, while you're trying to get some learning done. Here is another top tip for you when we're looking to deal with stress and we're looking to deal with exam preparation. Okay, so mind mapping. Mind mapping is a really important one. I want linear notes are okay, but the problem is the brain thinks with associations, with links. Start with your main topic at the center of a blank page and let branches grow out. Use doodles, symbols, and arrows. This mimics the way your neurons actually fire. It turns a dry subject into a vibrant, beautiful landscape that's much harder to forget. Be the artist of your own education. This is where all those lovely highlighters and felt tip pens and doodles, this is where these can come into play. There's an idea called dual coding. By creating images of text or even text from images on your mind map, you'll be really well disposed to getting that learning in and getting that learning into your brain, which is where we want it. Okay, here's our next top tip with dealing with the idea of exam practice and stress. Here's a top idea, positive post-its. Get that environment of success ready. So, we want to talk about affirmations. Your internal monologue matters. If you tell yourself, oh, I'm going to fail, it's all going to go wrong, then your brain looks for ways to prove you're right. Flip the script. Post-it notes on your monitor, your bathroom mirror, your fridge, wherever you go regularly. Right, I'm a fast learner. I can handle pressure with grace. I am prepared. Surround yourself with these truths, and once you do that, you are going to be capable of immense and incredible things. So find your motivations, find these things that you need to be showing you that you can do it. These affirmations that give you the feedback. Now, if you think it's a bit cringy, that's fine. Maybe just don't put them in the kitchen, keep them in the bedroom, or wherever it is you're doing your studying. Okay, let's look at number nine. Number nine, we're nearly there. We're talking about the superpower, the learning superpower, and that is sleep, the unlimited data upload. So if you're nearing the end of this, and we are talking about how important sleep is to learning and to cognitive load. So pulling an all-nighter is like trying to write on a hard drive that's already full. Sleep is when your brain moves information from the temporary storage to the permanent storage, moves it into this long-term memory. It's the ultimate data upload. For those 7 to 8 hours, you need to be sleeping and you need to get yourself the best sleep possible. Once you've done 7 to 8 hours, you'll wake with a clean brain, ready to tackle the day with a fresh perspective, and your brain's processing power will be at 100%, which is what we want to maximize your learning. Next up, we're going to talk about the big picture. All right, finally, it's the exam moment. It's time, it's happening, okay? But your potential is forever. Don't let a piece of paper define your worth. You are a complex, multifaceted, talented individual, and you're so much more. You've got so much more to offer the world around you. Approach your revision with curiosity instead of fear. You're not just studying, you're expanding your world. And that is always, always something to be excited about. Okay. Now let's take a quick moment together to have a look. Close your eyes, visualize the success line, visualize where you are. I really, really appreciate you listening to me and taking your time. You're listening to me, John Andrews, and I am talking to you here on SRFM, the heart of KSA. And I wish you the biggest successes in whatever exams are coming your way. Stay positive and get some sleep, everybody.
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Before hosting the 2034 FIFA World Cup, a seventh metro line linking Riyadh to Al Qiddiya will be launched, increasing Riyadh's metro's capacity to 3.6 million passengers daily. 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

Ladies and gentlemen, welcome to a new episode of Cybersecurity Daily, just for you, where we keep you informed and make it easy for you to understand as we go. Ladies and gentlemen, in today's episode titled "The Six Digits That Give Away Your Whole Life" is a very important one, given that especially in Saudi Arabia, we all use WhatsApp. You're tuned in to SRFM and this is Uthman Dahlawi. Stick around and stay tuned. We'll take you through it. There's a message going on right now that has costed people their WhatsApp accounts, their contacts, and a lot of cases, their friends' money. And the thing that makes it work is not about clever hacking. It's six digits and a moment of politeness. So how it goes is that you're going about your day, your phone buzzes with an SMS, your WhatsApp verification code is X, Y, and Z. You didn't ask for it, you were not logged in anywhere, so you just look at it and you shrug. Seconds later, a WhatsApp arrives from a friend, someone you actually know. Maybe their name and photo, their number, and all looks clear. They say something like, "Sorry, I typed my number wrong and the code was sent to you by mistake. Could you send it over?" And that's it. That's the whole attack, because if you forward those six digits within seconds, you are locked out of your own WhatsApp. And a criminal is inside, reading your messages, wearing your name and your face. Okay, so let's take a step back and explain exactly what just happened. When you install WhatsApp on a new phone, WhatsApp sends a six-digit code by SMS to the number you've registered. Type it in and the account moves to that device. That's normal. This is the system working. So imagine if a criminal types in your phone number into a WhatsApp on their phone, WhatsApp does exactly what it's designed to do. It sends the code to you. So the criminal has one problem, the code is sitting on your phone, and they just need to find some poor excuse to make you believe it and you hand over the code. So that's why the message comes from a friend, because the ugly genius of this is that it spreads. The friend that is messaging you, their account got hacked an hour ago by that exact same trick. So it's a chain and it doesn't stop. It's a chain reaction. So this is the whole problem, ladies and gentlemen. It's someone in your contact, your friend, asking you for that code. You should be suspicious immediately. Security researchers describe this as takeovers. WhatsApp's encryption is strong. Attackers don't attack the technology, they attack the people. Now, what happens after they're in? This is what these nefarious hackers do. First, they lock you out. Your account now lives on their phone. You open WhatsApp and you're signed out. Second, they read everything, right? Because your entire message history is, for them, treasure. Every conversation, every photo you sent, the documents, anything personal you typed into the app now belongs to a stranger. Okay, so the third, and I think this is the most important one because this is where the real damage happens. They go to your contacts, your closest friends, your family, they message them as if they're you asking for money or any sort of support, really. Because it's your name, because you are registered in their contacts, they're gonna trust it immediately. Whatever you need, they'll give over. This is why this scam is absolutely ugly and cruel. It doesn't rob you. It uses you to rob the people who trust you most. The worst part is that they keep chain going. They message more and more of your contacts to steal their code, so the whole thing spreads like an infection. Now, if you think it's absolutely insane up until now, there is another layer people forget. Once they control the account tied to your phone number, they may try that number against other services. Social media, payment apps, anything that uses your phone number for a recovery. Your WhatsApp is not a messaging app. It's a key that opens other doors. My job here is not to terrify you.
My job here is to raise awareness and to help you understand what's really happening in the world and, more importantly, how to defend ourselves. Rule number one, it is absolute never share your WhatsApp verification code with anyone ever for any reason. Nope. Not with a friend, not with families, not with a stranger. Especially not someone claiming to be WhatsApp support. If you receive a verification code for some reason that you never requested, you simply do nothing. Just ignore it. Someone tried to register your number and failed because they never got the code. The attack only works if you play a part in handing it over. Ladies and gentlemen, I always advise this every single time. Turn on 2FA, two-step verification. It takes 30 seconds. Open WhatsApp, go to settings, then account, two-step verification. Go ahead and enable it. You'll get a six-digit PIN of your own choosing and you can add a recovery email. This is just the second

layer. Think of it as like a second password, which only you're going to know. It just closes the entire attack together. The honest truth about why a lot of people don't enable this is because it's inconvenient. I think for the cost of your privacy and your security, anything is worth it. Another incredible rule is to check your linked devices. So in settings, open linked devices. That shows the computers or the tablets, any other device that's currently signed into your WhatsApp. If you see something that you don't recognize, sign out immediately. Try to do that check every so often. It's a really good habit to build. It's just for safety, guys. Verify out of band. There's a technical way of saying if a contact asks you for something unusual, a code, money, personal details, try not to rely on WhatsApp. Call them, like on their actual number. Even if you're introverted, give them a call. Security does not care. Maybe their account got hijacked, right? The person answering your WhatsApp messages is not them, but their phone still rings. They'll answer it. You'll know within 5 seconds. Now, in the worst case of it already happening, you need to act immediately. Open WhatsApp, try to register your number again, fresh verification code will be sent to you, enter that, and that usually kicks the attacker straight out. The lesson here is to be aware, to be attentive, and to act quickly if something were to happen. And remember, contact WhatsApp support immediately if something like this does happen. Ladies and gentlemen, the scam does not work because criminals are technically brilliant. No, it works because we are decent. Someone we know asks for a small, harmless sounding favor and we help. It's the instinct that we have. But unfortunately, they found a way to abuse that. So don't be suspicious of everyone, just carve out one hard exception and hold it forever. The 6-digit code is never shared with anyone, no matter who's asking, no matter how good the reason sounds, guys. Stay safe out there in the real world and in the digital world. We'll catch you guys on the next one. This has been Cybersecurity Daily, just for you, and you're tuned in to SRFM.

0: Good afternoon and welcome to your news brief at 5 o'clock. We start off with the following. The custodian of the two holy mosques, King Salman bin Abdulaziz Al Saud, and His Royal Highness Prince Mohammed bin Salman bin Abdulaziz Al Saud, Crown Prince and Prime Minister, sent a cable of congratulations to the President of the Republic of Botswana on his country's Independence Day. His Royal Highness Prince Mohammed bin Salman bin Abdulaziz Al Saud, Crown Prince and Prime Minister, chaired the cabinet session yesterday in Riyadh. At the outset of the session, His Royal Highness briefed the cabinet on the contents of a phone call or phone calls with President of the Russian Republic or Federation, the Emir of the State of Qatar, as well as the President of the Transitional Sovereignty Council of the Republic of Sudan. Minister of Foreign Affairs met with the chairman of the U.S. Senate Foreign Relations Committee, as well as a ranking member of the committee in Washington during his official visit to the United States of America. The meeting addressed bilateral relations, explored ways to strengthen cooperation between the two nations, and covered the latest regional developments and ongoing efforts to promote regional security and stability. The Muslim World League strongly condemned the terrorist attack that targeted a security checkpoint in the Deir Ismail Khan district of Khyber Pakhtunkhwa province in the Islamic Republic of Pakistan. The Minister of Hajj and Umrah continued to organize events, programs and initiatives to serve programs throughout September, including local and international meetings and various campaigns. The King Abdulaziz Foundation for Research and Archives, DARA, has published a map documenting the most prominent mosques and sites in Medina where the Prophet, peace be upon him, prayed, illustrating their locations and geographical distribution across the city. Deputy Governor of Qasim Region inaugurated the 2026 Heart Association Conference organized by the Heart Association for the care of heart patients on the occasion of World Heart Day. And finally, the Live Well Initiative, the Kingdom's primary healthcare awareness reference, continued its sessions, providing a shared space for dialogue and exchange of views to build effective partnerships and enhance the integration of roles among sector leaders, practitioners, content creators, and social media influencers. This has been your news brief, prepared and edited by Mr. Ahmed. Have a good evening and goodbye.
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what a great way to start the show. Good evening and welcome, everyone. I am Dre, AA. He is Mr. Adi. And for the next 2 hours, we're going on a journey through some of the most surprising facts on the planet. So stay tuned for that. Four stops tonight: the natural world, the world of business, the world of sport, and finally, the mysterious place of all, the human mind. Whether you're driving home, if you're at home relaxing with family, or just enjoying the beautiful day that is this beautiful day here in Saudi Arabia, stay with me, because every fact tonight is a doorway to something bigger. You know what? Right now, you, as you are listening, you are moving at an incredible speed, right? The equator, the Earth is spinning. At the equator, the Earth is spinning at roughly 1,670 kilometers per hour. At the same time, our planet races around the sun at about 107,000 kilometers per hour. And yet, there you are, perfectly still, enjoying a cup of kahwa right now. Isn't the world just absolutely wonderful? And I want you to start off with the following question. What is the most powerful force on Earth? Is it water that can carve its way through canyons out of solid rock? Is it money, which builds cities and nations? Is it speed and strength, the kind of stuff that wins you gold medals and puts you at the top of the podium? Keep these answers in mind, because by the end of tonight, you will not believe how very different the real one actually is. What's coming up tonight in the show? A creature with three hearts and blue blood, an animal in the Arabian desert that can drink over 100 liters of water in minutes. A world-famous games company that started by selling cards in 1889, as well as a barrier in sport that doctors once said the human body could never break. Stay tuned for that one. It is fascinating, and actually, I'm quite privileged to have connections with this person, which is quite fascinating. And a man who changed the way the whole world understood light and what his story says about the power of the human mind. Yeah, it's titanium, like the song is saying right now. Now, here is a challenge for you. Keep count of how many facts tonight generally surprise you. Share them with your favorite somebody tonight at home over dinner with your family or friends. 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We're also on X, that's Saudia_radio. 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Like I said before, I am Dre AA. He is Mr. Adi. And let's get into some incredible music here on SRFM, your heart of KSA. I'll catch you after the tunes. Enjoy, everybody.

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1: And welcome back to the show. I try to link it to the beat of the song. Welcome to our first bit of natural facts, and they all got to do with the natural world. Some fun things just to kind of think about when you are looking how strange nature is designed. The octopus has three hearts. Funny enough, genetically, they've said that squid and octopus have no real link to Earth. They've got very different genotypes to what we have, but that's just a different conversation. So two of the hearts pump blood to the gills. One pumps it around the body. Very different to how we work with our single heart that has two hemispheres to it, and then they each do a different job. This one has three. Can you believe it? Its blood is blue because it uses copper to carry oxygen instead of iron like ours. Fascinating, right? So that is a little bit of a fact about octopus. Now, sharks are older than trees. Sharks have swum in the oceans for around 450 million years. The first trees only appear tens of millions of years later. Fascinating, right, as well, right? That's how ancient sharks actually are. And then finally, a hummingbird's heart can beat for more

than 1,000 beats per minute. Ours beats for around 70. Just think about that, right? That little bird, 1,000 beats per minute, where ours only beats around 70 beats. That's, so many. Incredible, if you think about it, these three animals alone. Now, nature has incredible patience. To make just a half a kilo of honey, honeybees visit around 2 million flowers. Just for a half a kilo. 2 million flowers. Now, imagine that kilo of honey that you have in the cupboard right now that you enjoy with your tea or on a piece of toast. How many flowers it must have visited. Now imagine in your lifetime how much honey you've eaten. And in the lifetime of the bee, how many times or how many flowers they've probably visited. It's incredible. Now, honey almost never spoils. Archaeologists have found pots of honey in ancient Egypt in the tombs, thousands of years old and still preserved and still okay. See, think about nature, right? It doesn't rush. Yet everything else, it just seems to want to just rush. Nature just takes its time and does incredible things. And honey was used for all kinds of medicinal purposes as well, not just in terms of food, but for medicinal reasons as well. It's a great, something great to put on wounds and injuries as well, you know. So very, very cool. Now, in our own backyard, an animal which we have need no introduction for, it's the camel. The camel's hump does not store water as many people think. It stores fat, which the camel can turn into energy when food is scarce. A thirsty camel can drink over 100 liters of water in around 10 to 15 minutes. That is absolutely incredible. And the Red Sea, which is literally on our doorsteps here in Jeddah, it is home to coral that scientists have found to be among the most heat-tolerant things on the planet, giving researchers hope for the reefs around the world. Some incredible research being done here in the Red Sea with regards to the heat tolerance of coral here and how that can help other coral reefs around the world. And now, the most precious of all facts is the fact that we are on a planet where 97% of the Earth's water is a salty ocean. Of the small amount that is fresh, most of it is locked away in ice and glaciers. That leaves well under 1% of all the water on Earth readily available for people to drink. The camel treats every drop as precious, so can we. So as we are celebrating the year of water, it is important that we do our bits to really look after every single bit of water. So turning off your tap while brushing your teeth can save several liters every single minute. And fixing a dripping tap, taking a shorter shower, watering plants in the cool of the evening, small habits like these can help, especially across a nation like this, make a big difference. So please do make your part to kind of add to the water preservation that we want to do in this country. Now, coming up, remember that question I told you about, what is the most powerful force on Earth? Water may shape mountains, yet every single drop is easily wasted. Coming up, the humble beginnings of a company that you use absolutely every single day. So stay tuned for that, and I look forward to sharing some more stories with you. If you want to join the conversation, 012-6484-691. You can also catch us on X at Saudia_radio. And don't forget the application, the Saudi Radio Plus app on iOS and Android. Go and download it now. Enjoy the music, and I will catch you after the break.

On the topic of water, the Saudi Water Authority, represented by the Water Technologies Innovation Institute and Research Advancements, has concluded the 7th Water Research Community event in Riyadh, which featured 12 agreements and 130 research proposals. The event brought together about 400 researchers.

researchers, experts, and representatives of government entities, universities, research centers, and the industrial sector from the kingdom and abroad. The program included 4 workshops on sustainability and advanced materials, 1 on process innovation, another on clean and renewable energy, and then finally 1 on circular economy. The exhibition showcased more than 60 scientific posters covering water tech, AI-driven resource recovery, groundwater treatment, data center waste heat utilization, leak detection, as well as sustainable agriculture. The event aimed at turning 15% of proposals into applied projects, publishing more than 250 scientific papers, registering 20 patents, funding over 15 projects, and establishing Saudi startups with a combined market value which exceeds 300 million riyal. It also aimed to transition 6 to 10 technologies annually to commercial application with an estimated annual economic impact of 3 billion riyal, mashallah. Across 7 editions in Al Khubar, Jeddah, Abu Dhabi, Tabuk, Dhahran, Manchester, and Riyadh, the community has brought together more than 1,900 researchers and experts, received over 470 proposals, and facilitated 47 strategic agreements. As you mentioned earlier, it is the year of water and every single drop counts. And this technology is designed to help literally push that agenda even more forward. So some of these may be small, some of these things we may even never even see in real life, but they're behind the scenes trying to make our water safety and security even stronger here in the kingdom. So big up to the Saudi Water Authority, represented by the Water Tech Innovation Institute and Research Advancements, on their 7th Water Research Community event. And hopefully even more will come with some more great things. And if you're looking to move into the commercial side of water, maybe this is a great place to start and showcase what you are doing. Let's get back to the music. If you want to join the conversation, 012-6484-691. We're also on X, that's Saudia_radio. And don't forget the application, the Saudi Radio Plus app on iOS and Android. Go and download it now. Enjoy the music. I am Dre AA. Here's Mr. Daddy. Enjoy the music, and we'll catch you after the break. Here we go.

And we will never, ever let you go here on the station. We are so dedicated to each and every one of our listeners. We will never, ever let you go. Business facts are coming up next, folks, and big names with very small beginnings. Did you know that Nintendo, the company behind some of the world's most famous video games, was founded in Japan in 1889? Its first ever product was handmade playing cards. Bit of interesting information there for your trivia nights if you do go to them. Samsung began in 1938 as a small trading company in Korea, selling dried fish, vegetables, and noodles. Today it makes phones, televisions, and ships as well. Can you believe it? That something like that started off with such a small and humble beginning, selling dried fish and noodles of all things, from Indomie all the way through to televisions. Incredible. Now for Jeff Bezos and Amazon, this started in 1994 in a garage, selling only books. He almost called it Kadabra, like an abracadabra. He almost called it Kadabra until someone misread it for cadaver, and that changed the name forever. And that makes complete sense. Kadabra would have been a terrible idea. Amazon just sticks right now, right? Something we probably all use on so many different occasions. I know I do. But just think about the power of a company name, right? If you think about Lego, for example, it was started in 1932 by a Danish carpenter, and its initial product was wooden toys. The plastic toys only came much, much later. The name comes from two Danish words called legot, which means to play well. So if you ever wondered what Lego means, Lego basically stands for to play well. In 1942, the factory burnt down. He had to rebuild it, and the company went on to become one of the most loved toy makers in history. Oh, I gotta tell you, I love the building blocks. I love them so much. It is one of my favorite things that I still, to this day at 42, still love to build me a nice little interesting set. Oh, I love it. Now, mistakes that have made millions. In 1968, a scientist at the company 3M was trying to create a super strong glue. Instead, he made one that was weak and could be peeled off easily. For years,

Nobody knew what to do with it. Then a colleague used it to stop his bookmarks falling out of his book, and the sticky note was born, launched to the world in 1980. Can you believe it? The sticky note is only around 46 years old. It feels like it is probably the most long-living office stationery around the world. But it was literally was launched in 1980, but discovered in 1968, a failure that became one of the most useful office products ever made. Can you believe it? Now, a company that has lasted 1,400 years, can you even imagine that? There's a Japanese construction company called Kogo Gumi, and it was founded in the year 578. It has run by the same family for over 1,400 years through dozens of generations before becoming part of a larger company in 2006. The lesson here is patience and craftsmanship can outlast almost anything. Imagine that. A company that has lasted 1,400 years. My goodness, that is absolutely incredible. Now, if we could go back to even local, if we look at a Saudi treasure, in 2022, UNESCO recognized the knowledge and practice of growing Kaolani coffee beans in the Jizan region. Sorry, my brain got a little bit stuck there. As part of humanity's cultural heritage, farmers have been passing down their skills on mountain terraces for generations. Proof that the best business is often built on tradition, quality, and care. Now, so if money is the most powerful force on earth, every one of these giants began with something small. For example, Nintendo with a card, Bezos with a garage, and the humble sticky note with weak glue. Coming up, we're going to be talking about sports and a barrier that expats said could never be broken, something I'm very excited to share with you as well. So stay tuned for that. The number to dial 012-6484-691, or you can leave us a message on X. That's our @dia_radio. Let's get back to the tunes. I am Dre, he is Mr. Radi, and we'll catch you after the break, only on SRFM, the heart of KSA.

We touched on it just briefly in the news earlier today, and that was the second session of the Live Well Initiative, the Kingdom's primary healthcare awareness platform that was held in Riyadh. And the session provided a space for dialogue and exchange of views to build partnerships and strengthen collaboration among sector leaders, practitioners, content creators, and social media influencers. Building on the first session held in August, the second focused on developing digital health technologies and programs and their role in improving the beneficiary experience and access to services, while also empowering health awareness leaders and unifying efforts to deliver reliable messages. The session reflects the initiative's approach to create a more integrated path for health awareness by bringing together entities, experts, and content creators within a unified framework that promotes sustainability as well as a good partnership and knowledge exchange, as well as health content development. This helps strengthen the reliability of awareness messages, expand their community impact, and turn them into daily choices and practices that improve individual and public health. The Ministry of Health launched the Live Well sessions in August as part of its public awareness platform, bringing together healthcare professionals, practitioners, content creators, influencers, and sector leaders to foster collaboration, strengthen the platform's role in raising awareness, and advance the health sector's transformation program under Saudi Vision 2030. Serving as a sustainable platform for knowledge exchange and content creation, Live Well aims to unify awareness efforts, broaden the reach and credibility of healthcare messages, as well as translate knowledge into everyday healthy habits. Amazing to see these kind of initiatives being done. As we know, there's always a need for healthier living, for healthier health awareness. And we also don't want people just to be posting random stuff without it being fact-checked as well, which is very, very important. So a great bit of work being done here by the health ministry and the hardworking people behind it. So, yeah, good up to them. If you want to know more, go Google Live Well, the initiative, and you'll find out more information about it online. Let's get back to the music. If you want to join the conversation, 012-6484-691, 012-6474-100, the number to dial. I'd love to hear your beautiful voices on the radio, so give me a call, and I'll catch you after the break, only on SRFM, the heart of KSA.

It's too late to apologize. Come on. Hey, Mr. Ruddy. Hey, hey, hey, hey. It's a very good song, by the way. Very cool song. Anyway, I won't try and scare you guys with my soprano voice over there. But we're going to get into some sports facts coming up now. And things you never knew before. The gold medal is actually not solid gold. It's actually silver coated in gold. The last solid gold medals were handed out in 1912. Did you know that? That's very interesting, right? Yeah, the gold medals back in the old days were worth tens of thousands of dollars. Now they're only worth a couple of thousand. Still a lot of money, the coated gold. But yeah, the dimples on a golf ball are not decorative. They help the ball to cut through the air so it flies much further than a smooth ball would. Very interesting. A marathon is 42.195 kilometers because in the 1908 London Olympics, when the route was set to finish in front of the Royal Viewing Box, the odd distance became the official box, the official distance for the marathon. I always wondered why it was such an odd number, 42.195 kilometers. Very interesting. Now we know why. It was because it had to finish in front of the Royal Viewing Box. Exactly. Now, the fastest human ever timed. In 2000, Usain Bolt ran the 100 meters in 9.58 seconds, a world record that still stands to this day. That is absolutely lightning. Lightning fast. During the race, he reached a top speed of close to 45 kilometers per hour, faster than many cars drive through a neighborhood. 45 kilometers per hour. That is lightning as well. I mean, that is for a human being, that is super, super fast. Another incredible night that people will never forget is in the 2022 FIFA World Cup. We spoke about this last night as well, how Saudi Arabia beat Argentina with 2-1. One of the greatest upsets in the tournament's history. A team that went one goal down and a few chances later would literally change the narrative of the World Cup. Now the story continues as we look forward to 2034, with the FIFA World Cup going to be right on our doorsteps when we welcome the entire world to the kingdom. I cannot wait. I hope I'm still here at that in 2034. I really do hope so. Inshallah, inshallah. The barrier that lived in the mind for decades, right? For decades. And I'm very excited to say that I'm actually related to this man. For decades, running a mile under 4 minutes was thought to be impossible. Some even warned the human body couldn't even do it. It would harm the body to run that fast. And on the 6th of May, 1954, a young medical student named Sir Roger Bannister, he'd go on to become Sir Roger Bannister, ran it in 3 minutes and 59.4 seconds. Here's the incredible part, right? Just 46 days later, another runner by the name of John Landy broke Bannister's record. Since then, well over 1,000 runners have gone under the 4 minute mark. The human body did not change in 1954. However, the only thing that did change was the belief that it was possible. And I think that is an incredible, incredible, incredible achievement when we realize how far the human body has been able to be pushed in many, many years. If you really want to watch something fascinating, go onto YouTube

0: 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It is a remarkable TED Talk, and the information shared in it is truly, truly something incredible. It's just amazing to think how far technology has gone to improve sport. It is really something else. That is, go search for Bigger, Stronger, Faster TED Talk. It'll change your mind. Let's get back to the music. 012-6484-691. I am JAA. He is Mr. Dadi. Enjoy some music, and we'll catch you guys after the break only on SRFM, the heart of KSA.
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So the Ministry of Islamic Affairs held 58 religious courses in 29 countries during the third quarter of 2026 in cooperation with local counterparts, benefiting 11,055 participants. What an amazing achievement. The course covered various scholarly topics promoting moderation and balance, as well as developing Sharia knowledge among imams, preachers, and students of Islamic knowledge, and also enhancing their effectiveness in religious outreach and awareness. The course forms part of the ministry's ongoing efforts to provide scholars and religious figures with the knowledge and skills needed to fulfill their roles. Meanwhile, the ministry recently organized a course in Thailand to promote authentic Islamic knowledge, train imams as well as preachers, and advance moderation worldwide. The course aimed to strengthen participants' grounding in religious methodology based on the Quran as well as Sunnah, and enhance their scholarly and religious knowledge. The ministry also held a religious course in Malé in the Maldives, attended by about 120 imams, preachers, as well as other students of religious knowledge. The three-day course covered sound creed and Islamic values of mercy and benevolence, while emphasizing the rejection of extremism and radicalization. A really amazing work being done by the Ministry of Islamic Affairs around the world. And it just shows you why Islam is one of the biggest growing religions in the world, because of the hard work that organizations like this are doing to help promote it positively around the world. So big up to the ministry and the hard work they've been doing. I mean, 11,000 plus participants in just the third quarter of 2026 alone. Just imagine the total amount of impact they'll have moving forward. If you want to join the conversation, 012-6484-691. If you want to join us as well, we're on X at Saudia_radio, as well as the Saudi Radio Plus app on iOS and Android. Go and check it out now. I hope you're enjoying the music. Some great tunes busy playing right now. Mr. Dadi is doing an amazing job. Let's get straight back to it, and let's get into the music only on SRFM, the heart of KSA. 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
1: And welcome back, everybody. I want to kind of take us back to the question I asked at the beginning of the show, is what is the most powerful force on Earth? Was it water, which can carve canyons, and yet less than 1% of it is ready to drink? It depends on us ultimately to protect it. Could it be money? Where we saw, for example, Nintendo, which started off selling playing cards, Samsung, which sold dried fish and noodles, and Amazon, which began in a garage. The money in most of the time, in most of these cases, came much later. Was the answer strength and speed? Well, you know, Usain Bolt is fast, but the 4-minute mile fell not because of legs changing, but because minds did. The answer for tonight's show is very simply, if you ever wondered why tonight was all about these things, these common things, for example, someone somewhere chose to believe, and that is important because that is the ultimate strength that a lot of us sometimes forget, is that it just takes a bit of strength in ourselves to truly do that. Because, you know what, we heard about the story about the carpenter to rebuild his factory, the scientist who found a use for something useless which he created, Roger Bannister, and the 46 days that changed running forever, because after he did it, more people believed they could. If you think about this in terms of the greatest story of self-belief, is that incredible bunch of football players who went on the field against Argentina in 2022 and with self-belief alone came from a goal down to win 2-1 and change football history forever. Do you know what I mean? So I think it's so important that we realize that the most powerful force on earth is the human mind. And when we decide to believe on it and act upon it, nothing, nothing can come near. You carry 86 billion nerve cells that grow with everything you practice. The honeybee visits 2 million flowers to create a little bit of honey. Great things are built one small effort at a time. Your 4-minute mile is out there. The only question is whether you will be the first to believe in it.

That is the challenge tonight. And so tonight, I leave you with the following challenge. Choose one thing you have told yourself you cannot do and just do it. Tomorrow, take the small steps you need towards getting it done. Picture it clearly, then begin. Just remember, the ocean is made up of drops. Start filling yours with drops tomorrow, because small habits done wisely will change your future. And I wish that for you. I mean, the entire premise of the show is about me believing in each and every one of you, me believing that you are capable of great things, believing that you, if you put your time and your effort into the things that you believe in, you could change the world. Because remember, the most of the things that were created in this world were created by people no smarter than you. So what's stopping you? Your self-belief? Change it. Your circumstance? Overcome it. Because I can tell you now, the world needs you to be your best version. That's it for tonight's show. My name is Dre de Belay. His name is Mr. Daddy. The number again to call your favorite presenter, 012-6484-691. Some great shows coming up, so stay tuned for those as well. We've got the Queen of Radio coming up shortly at the top of the hour, as well as on X, that's our DIA_radio, and our Saudi Radio Plus application on iOS and Android. Go and check it out now. From me, have a beautiful evening, and we'll catch you guys same time, same place, only on SRFM, the heart of KSA.

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1: Hey everybody, how's y'all doing? This is Miha Lirid behind the mic, Bandera City behind the controls, and you are listening to All Things Considered. And today, you guys, today we're talking about the myths. Now look, we know the age-old myths that we know, you know, the ones that our grandmas told us, our moms told us, we kind of grew up with them. And then through life and new research and new technology and new this and that, we found out that it was just a myth. But this is new stuff. This is new stuff. Okay? The myths have recreated themselves into something that we're still doing and we think it's A-okay to do, but nah, it turned out to be nah. It's actually a whole myth, and you can't really blame us. Because you know who I blame here? I blame somebody. I'm going to tell you who I blame after this. Stay tuned, y'all. And there's somebody, there's a culprit of why we're believing every single thing, every single myth that's thrown at us. We're just gobbling it up and living our lives by. Stay tuned, y'all. Be right back.

Okay, welcome back, y'all. So today is an informative show, mind you. We're talking about myths that are just myths. You know, a little, I don't know where we got along the line, somewhere this fact was thrown at us, or maybe we saw people doing it and we just followed the trend and we just thought it was the truth, and it turns out it's not. Now, I told you before the break, I told you there's a culprit, and that's why I don't blame us for kind of being confused when it comes to facts. And you know who the culprit is? It's AI, bruv. You know those fake news that you see on Instagram? It is unbelievable how fake news is thrown at us. And the thing is, it's usually kind of like juicy. So you're like, really? 100% it's clickbait. It's AI. It's fake. But we do kind of like, okay, let's see. Is that true or is it not? And see, this is it. And you go down a whole rabbit hole, a spiral down this dark hole of lies. This is it. That and other factors. So we're not going to blame it all 100% on AI, but that's one big factor. So we're going to talk about the myths. I asked the question, you guys answered. What is that myth that you kind of, you thought it was true, but not so much. It kind of, you found out the hard way that it wasn't. Stay tuned, y'all, and we'll start the list.

Welcome back, y'all. Listen to All Things Considered, only on SRFM. Number one myth. Now, this is a question I'm asking you guys. When you buy something new, do you wash it before you wear it? Okay. We heard it a lot. We heard it thousands of times. You should actually wash any brand new item that you buy before. But the thing is, listen. Talk to us girls here. You buy something really nice. Let's say, not even really nice. You buy a t-shirt. There's nothing like buying something nice and it's like crisp and white and it's just like new. So we all do it. Let's not joke each other. We all, cut that tag off. We pull it off. We snatch it off. We throw it on the floor and we wear the new item. This is what we're always doing. However, we have that guilty conscience, that guilty feeling, that guilty thought. It's like, wait a minute. But it's when you watch something new and you wear it, it's just like it's not new anymore. That's the only thing. But let's see what they're actually, what's the truth behind this myth? So the answer is, do you need to wash your clothes before you wear them? The answer is not necessarily. Alhamdulillah. Dermatologists generally recommend washing new clothes before wearing them. So they recommend it, particularly garments that sit directly against your skin. New clothes can contain residual dyes and chemicals used during manufacturing and finishing. And then you think about the journey and that beautiful new shirt, factory, packaging, warehouse, shipping, shop. Someone touches it, probably somebody tries it on, puts it back. Oh dear. Okay, so technically I think we should after hearing that, but are we gonna? Look, if it's expensive, let's make a deal. If it's like something really expensive, then khas, no need. If it's something like, you know, maybe off the rack or you got something like, you know, something kind of fishy or from like a website that's not really, you know what, then okay, we'll wash it. Okay? Stay tuned, y'all. Be right back.

0: You know what time it is? It's SRFM time. Turn it up, let's go. Sit back, relax, and let the sound take over.
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Okay, so we're talking about myths, not age-old myths, new myths that we kind of, I don't know, along the line just kind of believed. If you guys just tuned in, you're listening to All Things Considered only on SRFM. Now, we're talking about clothes now. First one is, do you wash your clothes? If they're brand new clothes, garments, you wash them before you wear them or not? Dermatologist said you don't have to. Here's another one. When you're washing your clothes, in your mind, do you think if I put more detergent, it makes the clothes cleaner? Look, I'm guilty 100%. I always put like liquid detergent. I put powdered detergent. I'm like, yeah, man, the more the better. You know, it'll smell nicer, but nah. What they're saying, the reality of this myth is it's not necessary. Using too much detergent can leave residue behind and make rinsing less effective. But look, psychologically, it does make us feel a little bit better. You know, one cap, you're like, nah, that's clean. But two caps is very clean. Three caps? The t-shirt has been cleansed of every bad decision it has ever witnessed. That's in our mind, but it's not necessarily. Here's another one. Okay. Hot water always cleans better, be it in the shower, be it with the laundry, the washing machine. Is it true? You know, let's say you take a shower. The hotter you think, you know, if it's hot, scalding water, that means I'm super duper squeaky clean. That's not always the case. First of all, when it comes to laundry, it's hot water. In some garments, it can kind of ruin. Don't ask me which one because all my laundry is kind of like never really the exact color that it should be. So I'm the last person who can give laundry advice. But what they're saying is it's not always. It depends on what you're cleaning. For example, heat can make certain protein-based stains harder to remove. So hotter doesn't automatically mean cleaner. And as for the shower, it actually strips the skin from the good oils. There you go. Oh, that's interesting, ain't it? So stay tuned, y'all, because next one we're going to talk about food, the myths that... Should you put the tomatoes in the refrigerator or should you not? Some people say you should, and some people say no, it'll actually become poison if you do. So who are we supposed to believe, man? Stay tuned, y'all.

Welcome back, y'all. Listen to All Things Considered only on SRFM. We're talking about myths. Myths. Okay? We thought they were true. Some of them, okay, and it's not going to kill us if we're doing it, but some of them are, nah, kind of dangerous if we do. Here's one. Let's talk about food. Food rules that aren't really rules, obviously, because they're myths. Where do you put the tomatoes? I'm asking you guys, where do you put your tomatoes? The thing is, look, I don't think we have the luxury here in Saudi, especially in the hot areas, the hot cities, that we can leave things out. For example, loads of people, you know, you get these cereal cartons or cereal dispensers. It's so cute, but we can't, for example. We don't have the luxury of leaving our cereal outside because you know what'll happen. Bugs will start being in there. The humidity, the heat, it just does it. So that's why what we do is we stuff every single little thing in the refrigerator. You know, I feel sorry for our refrigerators. You know, I used to make fun of my grandma once upon a time. She used to put everything in the freezer. Everything. Anything. You go to my grandma's house, anything you eat will smell like freezer because everything is kind of stuffed in there. Mind you, it's nicely placed in there, but freezer food is freezer food, man. You know, you understand what I'm saying. So here's the question. Do you put tomatoes in the fridge or not? Now, the answer to this is, this isn't as simple as we were once told. For ripe tomatoes, now listen to me. For ripe tomatoes, refrigeration can help slow deterioration and extend their usable life. Hello. Temperature can affect flavor and texture, so allowing refrigerated ripe tomatoes to come back toward room temperature before eating can help. Oh, give me a break. Tomato's a tomato. Look, listen, I'm going to make life very easy. So if it's going to kill us, I'm going to say don't do it. And if it's not going to kill us, I'm going to say you do you. It's okay? But we're no chefs here. We're no like amazing, you know, the taste of the tomato has to be like this perfect. A tomato's tomato. Halas. So it's not going to kill if you do that. So halas, go ahead. You can stuff your tomatoes in the refrigerator and don't be scared. Next one is, how about mushrooms? They tell us, okay, loads and loads of people are like, no, you should never wash mushrooms. How do I not wash a mushroom? How can you not wash a mushroom? Mind you, chicken's a whole different other story. Remember that one? That wasn't a myth. That was scary, man. Do you wash the chicken in the sink or do you not? Okay, leave the mushrooms. Mushroom, that's a no-brainer. A quick rinse, fine. It's okay. It's fine. But the chicken. It makes sense, you know, especially if it's kind of like, this is chickeny. It's chicken, man. In your mind, you're like, I have to wash it from the chicken juices. But nah, you'll just be spreading that lovely salmonella everywhere, all over the kitchen sink. Huh? Afterwards, you're going to wash your vegetables, a little carrot kind of falls into the sink, get some that's coated by that lovely salmonella, and there you go. Ah, so see? That's a very, very good food piece of information for you. Stay tuned, y'all. Be right back.

Welcome back, y'all. Those are the tunes of the late Dolly Parton. Anyways, listen, we're talking about myths, you guys. Is it true? Is it not? Should we do it? Is it going to kill us? Is it not? Here's one. This is an interesting one. Frozen vegetables. In our mind, look, I would always assume that frozen vegetables aren't as healthy or nutritious as the fresh ones. But the answer is like, no. Frozen produce can retain nutrients extremely well because it's often frozen relatively soon after harvest. So fresh doesn't automatically mean more nutritious. The bag of frozen broccoli serves as an apology, man. Look, you'll never get the freshness of broccoli in the frozen bag. But you guys know what I'm saying. So, nah, if you want to put some veggies in there, you could never get the real deal. Yeah, okay, fine. You could do with the little bag, the frozen bag. See? Think about it. Our grandmas knew what they were talking about, freezing everything, mind you. But still, listen, if you want to freeze everything, I will say it again and again and again. Just try to not concentrate on the freezer taste, even after it's thawed. Next one. Gluten-free. Gluten this and gluten that. Everything is gluten, man. So is it healthier? When we go, if we don't have no kind of gluten anything, we probably do, but we're just too lazy to kind of find out what it is, or maybe we don't even believe in it. But does gluten-free mean healthier? Should we kind of reach out and get gluten-free this and that and bread and blah, blah, blah? The answer is not automatically. For people with celiac disease or certain medically diagnosed gluten-related conditions, avoiding gluten can be essential. So it is a thing. Okay, so there is a disease. So it's like, don't make fun of people. Just say, oh, you just want to be posh and get the gluten. Nah, nah, nah. They probably have some kind of certain something, something. Here's one. Sports drinks. Are they better than water when you exercise? Well, they say it depends on the exercise. For prolonged intense exercise with significant sweating, carbohydrate electrolyte drinks can have a purpose. For an ordinary workout, which we're probably doing, listen, we're doing 20 minutes, three times a month. Let's not go overboard and say, yeah, I need to buy the sports drink because I'm on a roll. Because us athletes can't drink water, you know, the electrolytes. Listen, you're doing three times a week, 20 minutes. If you, let's say you're doing an hour? The actual workout is not going to be more than 20 minutes. You know it and I know it. So if you're not a sports buff, then let's just leave. There's no need for no sports drink. Just drink your water, say alhamdulillah. Next one. Let's see. You can't catch up on any lost sleep. You know, but the thing is, they're not saying yes or no. They're, and for all of these, they're being very nice. They're like, yeah, but. You know, usually when I ask a question, if it's a myth, I will only take the first word. Yeah, khalas, yes. Something comes out, yeah, but I'm not interested. Is it going to kill me? No. Okay, here's one. Oh, this is a really good one. Oily skin. Do you put moisturizer on it or don't you? It doesn't make sense. If I have oily skin, I'm going to put some moisturizer on it and it's going to become worse. But nah, actually, oil and hydration aren't the same thing. Skin can produce plenty of oil and still benefit from hydration. So yes, you do moisturize it, but you get for oily skin. There you go. Here's one. Your hair gets used to your shampoo. You buy these big bottles of shampoo. But there is, listen, hairdressers always tell us, no, you have to change your shampoos because the hair gets used to the shampoo. Is this a myth or not? Here's the answer. No, your hair doesn't develop shampoo immunity. So she's probably just trying to sell you something. Isn't it so irritating? You know, when you go to the hairdresser and she's just trying to sell you stuff. And you know 100%, you know it, and I know it, that they're selling it twice as much as you can buy it in the other normal, like, hair pharmacies or things like that. So always say no. Sometimes you're shy. You're like, especially if you do a treatment. They're like, nah,
paid a lot of money for that treatment. This is the only shampoo that will prolong that treatment. Listen, the only thing that's in that product is it's sulfate-free. I can go to the supermarket, get any shampoo that's sulfate-free. It's going to do the same job. You know it and I know it. Just wink, wink. But nah. So I guess, look, everybody needs to sell. So it's up to you if you decide to take it or not. Stay tuned, y'all. I'll be right back.

This one's good. This one's really good. We're talking about myths that we thought were true, but we have no idea if they are or not. You should constantly close every app to save your phone battery. So there we are. We kind of trained to close the apps. Swipe, swipe, swipe, swipe, swipe. The thing is, here's the answer. Modern smartphones generally manage suspended and background apps themselves. Constantly force closing everything. Is it yes or no? See, this is what I don't like. Give me a yes or a no. I don't want no introduction or explanation. So, I don't know. What are they saying? Constantly force closing everything isn't usually necessary. Okay, خلاص, so no. You don't have to swipe, swipe, swipe. Even though it's kind of satisfying, isn't it? Here's one. Charging your phone overnight automatically destroys the battery. We all do it. We shouldn't. Look, we see like news articles. I don't know if it's true or not of the battery exploding or the phone exploding on the bed. Ya Latif, and it's just like really scary. So can you or can you not charge the phone overnight, leaving it in the charger? But the thing is, what happens if you take it out of the charger? You're going to wake up, you know you're going to have an empty battery. And then what? So anyways, here's what they're saying. Modern smartphones have battery management systems that regulate charging. So battery aging is more complicated. And heat is an important factor. So listen, if it's on a stand, then it's okay. But if it's like tucked between your blanket, right underneath your pillow, that's the problem. Okay, so just use your common sense. We don't need to believe every single thing, which brings us, look, I don't have a lot of time. This is really important. AI, you guys, AI news. Now, I'm falling prey to it because 100 times

100 times I see news on social media has all AI, and it's kind of scary. It's really scary. You know, we're living through something humans have never experienced. For this is really new, you guys. You know, photographs could be AI. A video could be AI. So how are we supposed to know if it's AI or if it's real? You know, how? How are we supposed to detect fake, man? Now, the thing is, if lots of accounts are reporting it, it must be true. So here are the signs, not the signs, the tips of us to kind of, you know what I do? I'll just tell you the easy thing I do. If it's something really kind of really interesting, I go to ChatGPT, my buddy. Is this true? And they're like, nah, it's AI. Don't believe everything you hear. Halas. If the video itself is real, the story must be real. Absolutely not. This is a very clever form of misinformation. Someone takes a genuine video from anywhere, from an event from 5 years ago, and they kind of put a new caption. No. It could be fake news. Okay? If someone says a new story found, it must be signs. And listen, I don't know. I think here, once again, look at the account. Okay, if it's a known news account, then okay, fine. If it ain't, okay, like news.ai, obviously not news.ai, but see, you know what I'm talking about. Look at the actual account. Anyway, stay tuned. I'll be right back.

Anyways, I guess that's all the time we've got for today, y'all. This was Miha Lirere behind the mic, Bandera Siri behind the controls, and I am out of here. Adios, y'all. See you guys tomorrow.

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0: 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So beam up the ratios. I'm your ratio. 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No, we the radio. The heart of KSA.
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Okay, number 10. Let's kick off at number 10. 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We have what we're calling the 24-hour cooling off rule. 24-hour cooling off rule. We've all been there. You're scrolling online, you see that gorgeous jacket or that shiny new gadget, that thing, and your thumb is hovering over the buy now button. 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Step away from the screen, grab a glass of water, give your brain a chance to reset. Most of the time, the excitement fades and you realize that you don't really

And if you still want it tomorrow, well, if you can afford it, then buy it. With peace of mind, it's a massive win for your bank account. The 24-hour cooling off period is a great idea. Okay, let's look at number 9. Let's talk about those sneaky subscriptions. We've all got them, but do we all need them? It's just 50 SAR a month for that streaming app, right? No big deal, but here's the hack. You need to multiply it by 12. When you look at a monthly cost through the lens of a whole year, that 15, 20, 30, 50 SAR app becomes hundreds of SAR, thousands of SAR a year. Ask yourself, is this app giving me 1,000 SARs worth of pure joy? If that answer is yes, then keep it. 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Okay, number 8. We're turning savings into a game with the 50 SAR flash. Every single time a 50 SAR note lands on your hands, whether it's change from the coffee or cash from a friend, it becomes invisible. You don't spend it. 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It's absolutely wild how fast those tiny bits of loose change turn into a beautiful vacation fund or for something that you really do want. Now, moving to number 7 on SRFM's countdown, the grocery mission. Never, and I can tell you from experience, never go shopping for groceries when you're hungry. Everything looks delicious when your stomach is growling and you make some terrible choices. Instead, what you need to do is make a quick list. Eat a satisfying snack or a meal before you leave the house and treat the grocery store run like a fun, high energy mission if you can. You'll weave your way through the aisles like a pro, grab exactly what you need and avoid those impulse purchases and save a massive chunk of change at the checkout counter. I tell you what, guys, I am so guilty for that. Never go shopping hungry if you can possibly avoid it. Okay, you're listening to SRFM, the heart of KSA. And we're nearly halfway through our top 10 ultimate positive money saving hacks. So if you are joining us, welcome to the bright side of budgeting. 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We're talking about making small, joyful shifts that could give you more freedom in the long run. Right, number 6. 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Instead, turn Saturday afternoon into a mini celebration. 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Woo-hoo! 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

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Is this the thing I really want to buy? 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And maybe, just maybe, it will save you some money by not purchasing. Okay, finally, the number one top saving hack of the day, the number one, the celebrate your savings mindset. Don't look at money like a problem, okay? Don't look at saving money as a restriction. 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Every SAR you save is a SAR that gives you options. It's a reel that takes you places, right? It gives you a peace of mind and the ability to say yes to the things that truly matter. So you save those reals. It's so important and much better for you than spending them all at once. So guys, there you have it. 10 easy, positive, totally doable ways to boost your bank account and keep your energy right. You've got this, and SRFM is right here cheering you on every single step of the way. So make sure you're staying positive, keep smiling, and we've got some massive feel-good anthems coming your way. Ladies and gents, don't touch your dials. Stick with us. I've been John, and I hope very much that this has saved you a few reals and that you can think about it. So here's a quick rundown in case anyone was listening. So the rundown, here are my life hacks for money saving tips. So we had at number 10, you got a 24-hour cooling off rule. Don't you give it 24 hours before you go back and buy it. Number nine was multiply by 12, right? So what's it gonna cost you over the course of the year? Then you got the $50 flash, round it up. Every time you buy something, that round it up to 50 and then save the rest. Grocery mission, never go shopping. Never, ever go shopping hungry. That is a really important one. Then we got number five was the meal prep. Make it into a party, have a great time with it. Do your meal prepping, it'll save you a fortune in the long run. Number five was go generic. You don't need the name brand things. 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Going out can be such a drain on your cash, so try staying in. And having fun when you're there, obviously. Right, cancel the autosave on your browser. Create that friction. Mean you have to go and get your card from the other side of the room. I like that. And then celebrate your savings. That's a really important one. Celebrate how far you've come and how much money you've saved. You've got to celebrate it because you're making yourself, you're giving yourself these reals for the future. Right, ladies and gents, you're listening to SRFM. It's the heart of KSA. And I've been John. Have a beautiful, wonderful day. Don't touch your dials. DJ Lean.

Ladies and gentlemen, welcome back to a new and fresh episode of In the Loop. Ladies and gents, you're tuned in to SRFM, your favorite radio station. Let's go ahead and talk about the introductions here first and foremost. Well, my name is Othman Dahlawi. I'm your host for the next 2 hours, and joining us behind the controls is always a comforting sight to see, the incredible and talented Ali Al-Mahmoudi. Ladies and gentlemen, for today, bit of a surprise here and there with some good stuff, some segments, ladies and gentlemen, that I'm really, really happy about. I know a lot of you out there will be a bit excited. For those of you that are old school classic fans, right? I'm talking about those 90s babies. You guys are going to be really excited about this. Ladies and gentlemen, of course, tonight with a lot of stuff that we've got on our plate, I'm really excited to take you through them. I found myself, as usual, finding myself in that same loop of asking myself, what should I talk about first? Because each one is better than the other. But ladies and gentlemen, before anything, we'd like to take you guys through a musical break, and then we'll be back. Ladies and gents, stick around and stay tuned. Ladies and gentlemen, don't forget, we've also got the SRFM app. That's right. 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

Al-Khobar Aramco Stadium is ready to make history as it welcomes the world for FIFA World Cup 2034. Aramco Stadium in Al-Khobar is under construction and expected to be completed by 2026. With a capacity of over 46,000, it will be the city's sole venue for the World Cup matches. FIFA World Cup 2034. Growing together.

The Jewel of Jeddah shines bright as it prepares to host unforgettable moments in FIFA World Cup 2034. King Abdullah Sports City Stadium in Jeddah, known as The Jewel, can host up to 58,432 fans. This iconic venue will shine as one of the standout locations of the tournament. FIFA World Cup 2034, growing together.

Ladies and gentlemen, welcome on back. Now, this is SRFM, your favorite radio station, and of course, this is In The Loop. Ladies and gentlemen, before we continue with the exciting stuff that we have, I think it is absolutely important to address an international issue. And that being said, ladies and gentlemen, with September, it is the Alzheimer's Awareness Month. And if you've been with us these past weeks, you know the heart of it. Alzheimer's is a condition that slowly affects memory and thinking. And it touches families anywhere in the world, including right here at home. The single most important thing we've repeated week after week, noticing it early changes everything. Let's go ahead and go through the early signs. And I'd genuinely appreciate that you keep these in mind, not just for tonight, but for always. Forgetting recent conversations or appointments again and again, asking the same question several times in the same day, misplacing things in strange places like keys in the fridge, or losing track of dates, or getting confused about where you are on a route you've driven 100 times. It could be struggling to find everyday words, mood changes, pulling away from family gatherings, losing interest in things that used to bring joy. Now, the important part here, ladies and gentlemen, is that one forgotten name does not mean anything. We all walk into a room and forget why we came in. And ladies and gentlemen, this is normal life. What matters is a pattern. The same small things happening again and again. Slowly getting in the way of our daily life. That is a moment to check a doctor. Ladies and gentlemen, here in the kingdom, nobody has to face this alone. The Saudi Alzheimer's Charity Association exists exactly for this. They support people living with Alzheimer's

0: And just as importantly, they support the families and caregivers around them with guidance and awareness and with real help. If this topic, ladies and gentlemen, is something important to you, reach out to them. That's why they're here for. And for those asking for support, this is a sign of strength and nothing else, ladies and gentlemen. And for the caregivers listening right now, the sons, the daughters, the husbands, the wives, grandchildren doing this every day, ladies and gentlemen, you are doing one of the most loving jobs there is. Patience over correction. Always. Ladies and gentlemen, if one of your family members that may be affected with this keeps telling you the same story, let it be a great story. Keep routines steady, keep photos around, keep them included in the family gatherings, always at the heart of it. Connection matters more than a perfect memory. A person may forget a name, but they still feel warmth, they still feel respect, and they still feel love. Those never need remembering. Ladies and gentlemen, with that being said, the message does not end. It moves with us. Check on those that you love, notice the patterns, see the doctor early, support the caregiver in your family, even if it's just taking one day off their hands. These are small things, but they make a big difference. September is World Alzheimer's Month to raise awareness. Let's remember together. And let's keep remembering together every month after this too. Thank you for caring about this, everyone. Let's get into tonight's show because I've got a lot of stories to cover for you. You're tuned in to SRFM and this is In the Loop. Stay tuned and we'll be back with some more shortly after.
1: Break down, tears fall to the ground. Tell myself there ain't nothing can

rising to new heights. King Khalid University Stadium is set to bring global football to the stunning city of Abha. King Khalid University Stadium in Abha is already operational but will undergo renovations by 2032. Its capacity will rise from 22,000 to over 45,000 seats, ensuring it's ready to host the world's top teams. FIFA World Cup 2034. Growing together.

Ladies and gentlemen, welcome on back. This is SRFM, and of course, you're with In The Loop. I keep you guys in the loop with anything happening around the world. Ladies and gentlemen, YouTube went to sleep, woke up, and decided to do something. Out of the blue, they decided to invent live dubbed streams in real time. I know, it's hard for me to even say, ladies and gentlemen, because it's hard to believe in the first place. Now, YouTube has announced that it's going to dub live streams into other languages automatically as they happen live, guys. Yes, in real time. So, I tried to let this sink in my mind for a minute, because somebody is streaming in Japanese, and you're hearing it in your language as they speak at the same time in real time. Ladies and gentlemen, I'm not talking about subtitles to read, no waiting for a translated version to come out 3 days later. No, the stream just talks to you in a language you understand while it's happening in real time. So, ladies and gentlemen, this didn't come out of nowhere. YouTube has already had auto-dubbing, like this is not new technology to them. You may have noticed you've watched a YouTube video, but then you realize something is a little off, right? Because the lip sync does not match the words you're listening to. So you start questioning yourself. Is something wrong with me? Or is something afoot? Then you realize the guy's talking in a completely different language, and you've just been hearing AI pretty much dub the whole thing. Now, this is for a recorded video, guys. The idea here is that this is for live streaming. Ladies and gentlemen, that being said, some background, because like I said, this really didn't happen in the first place. This is actually old news. The old language now that we have been familiar with on YouTube is always English, right? It's the international language. That being said, millions of videos already work this way, but all of them happen after the video is uploaded. The computer gets time to process everything when a video is recorded. It makes sense. But to translate and to dub live in real time, ladies and gentlemen, this is a completely different beast. There is no after. The system has to listen, understand, translate, speak, all in the same space of a moment. While the streamer keeps talking, it's a difference between translating a letter at your desk with tea and plenty of time and being a live interpreter at a huge summit where every sentence lands the moment it's spoken. Well, ladies and gentlemen, this announcement came at YouTube, a really huge seminar. The company's big yearly event for creators especially, and the plan is to pretty much start piloting live auto-dubbing early next year. So this is not available in our apps right now, but what is available is a lot of these recorded videos that are uploaded. Yes, many of them do have dubbed systems embedded, like it's baked into it. I do have to say, for many parts of the world, this is genuinely exciting. You'll notice, for example, in our part of the world, Arabic. All right, Arabic content is one of the fast-growing spaces on the internet, and there are plenty brilliant Arabian creators, Saudi creators, gamers, streamers, cooks, or tech reviewers who've had content that actually deserves an audience way beyond Arabic speakers. So flip this around and you could think of everything you could watch. It could be all live cooking streams from Korea, a football match, anything, ladies and gentlemen. Even a gaming tournament stream from Brazil, maybe a tech launch from Germany, all of it in our ears, in our language, live. Ladies and gentlemen, the most important thing here is that will it be perfect? This is the golden question. Almost certainly not, guys. If you want my take on this, I don't think so. Live translation is brutally hard. Look, I'm talking about jokes, slang, people talking fast, people talking over each other. I fully expect some spectacular mistranslations in year one. Look, honestly, I can't wait because I do watch a lot of streamers, and many of them could be speaking in certain languages. There's this one particular streamer that I do follow. So he speaks both English and French. The thing is, his mother tongue is French, but he speaks in English for the sake of the stream, right? And the audience. That being said, sometimes he drifts off and says a few French words. Yeah, okay,
perfectly. I'm not really good with French, I apologize. But still, I would love to understand what he's saying. This is an incredible opportunity, guys. It really breaks down one of the biggest gaps existing when it comes to live entertainment, such as YouTube and many other platforms. The fact that YouTube is going to adopt this technology and it's going to bake it into their systems, yeah, it's not going to be perfect, but it's better than not having anything in the first place. Guys, I keep thinking about what this could actually mean for 5 or 10 years from now. The idea that you were ever locked out of most of the internet's live content just because the language you were born into might start to sound as old-fashioned or buying a paper map. Like, your kids may grow up never knowing that wall existed in the first place. Will this be a forced system? No. It's optional. You guys can enable or disable, right? So this is not going to bother you as well. Keep an eye out for this, hopefully by next year. And the first time you hear a live streamer switch into your language mid-sentence, look, I promise you, it feels like it's going to be in the future, guys. This is incredible stuff, and I really love technology that bridges gaps like this. So well done, and I love to see things like this happen over and over again. Ladies and gentlemen, we've got coming up next... this one. Let me say, ladies and gentlemen, you know that colorful sticker on your fridge? The one grading it from A to G on electricity? So Europe decided the giant buildings running the entire internet deserves the same treatment. What? You're saying, Uthman, this was never done before? No, apparently not. Your fridge sticker got a promotion and the story is great. But after this, ladies and gentlemen, stick around, stay tuned, and enjoy the music. We're going to take you through what's really happening in Europe and how is this going to make an impact. Enjoy the music, y'all.

Defying limits, NEOM Stadium promises an elevated experience powered by innovation and renewable energy for FIFA World Cup 2034. NEOM Stadium stands out with its unique location. More than 350 meters above ground level, designed to be one of the world's most iconic landmarks. It will seat over 46,000 fans and run entirely on renewable energy, epitomizing the future of sustainable stadiums. FIFA World Cup 2034, growing together.

Ladies and gentlemen, now this one. If you have modern electronics today, if you look at your fridge, somewhere on it or on a box it came with, there was a colorful sticker with big letters. A at the top, in the green, G in the bottom, in red, telling you how much electricity it pretty much consumes. Your washing machine could have one, your air conditioner can have one, every appliance in our house can have been graded, and that, ladies and gentlemen, is a standard. Ladies and gentlemen, let me help you understand what's really happening. First and foremost, welcome on back. This is SRFM, your favorite radio station, and you're with In The Loop. Now, the European Union has looked at that little sticker and said, you know what else needs one of these? The giant buildings that powers the internet. That's right, ladies and gentlemen. The EU has proposed rating data centers from A to G on energy use. Exactly like the stickers on the machines, guys. I love this story because it takes something invisible and it makes it very, very clear. Now, if you guys remember that meme, like low visibility, that one meme, yeah, that's exactly what's happening right now in this specific category. There is low visibility on what's really being graded when it comes to these power-hungry machines that are keeping the internet alive. A quick explanation, guys. For anyone wondering what a data center even is, every photo you back up, every video you stream, every chat message, every AI question you've ever asked, yes, even if you asked it if three eggs will make you fat in the morning, it all lives in this huge warehouse-sized buildings packed floor to ceiling with computers. That is a data center. The cloud is not a cloud. The cloud is a very loud, very warm building full of blinking machines and somewhere off a motorway, right? It's somewhere tucked away. So those buildings, ladies and gentlemen, like I said, are very power hungry. In Europe alone, data centers used around 68 terawatts of electricity in 2024. That expanded to jump about 114 terawatts hours by 2030, guys. That would be more than 3% of all the electricity in the European Union. Ladies and gentlemen, just to keep the internet's lights on, and with AI growing the way it is right now, the number one goes to that direction right now. So here's the plan. The big centers will get graded A to G. And it's not only about the electricity, guys. The rating also looks at how efficient a center uses power. How much water it drinks for cooling, because these buildings, they get a lot of heat. And that being said, water is often how they cool down. So whether the waste heat gets reused, for example, to warm nearby homes, which for some centers already do, by the way, and it's brilliant, right? And how much of that energy comes from renewable sources. Add all of that up, it's kind of like a technical evaluation. And you get your grade. The first labels are expected probably out somewhere early next year. An A-grade center, very lean, efficient, barely wastes a thing. Gee, yeah, that is a fridge from 1994, guys. And it hums

It's louder than the TV and all of that. It's just some really old bad technology, and it's a very bad grading. So, ladies and gentlemen, why does this matter? Why should anyone outside of Europe care? Sunlight changes behavior. Nobody wants to be the company holding a G. The moment those grades go public, every provider will be scrambling to climb the ladder, and big tech companies choosing where to put their data will start asking, "What's your rating?" It actually turns energy efficiency into a competition, which is what we love to see. And tech companies love winning competitions. We've seen this a lot. There's also another bigger picture here, and it's very relevant to us. The world is waking up to the fact that the digital world has a physical bill. Every AI chat, every video, every backup costs real electricity and real water somewhere. And our region is right in the middle of this story. Ladies and gentlemen, Saudi Arabia is building serious data center capacities as part of its own tech push. Now, in a place where abundant sunshine for solar power exists, efficiency standards like this is spreading. And Saudi Arabia is doing it the right way and moving in the right direction. What starts as a European sticker has a way of becoming the world's, grading system, and at the very same time helps us become an identifier. Personally, I think that sticker really is a great idea for these tech centers. It helps us raise awareness. And for those data centers, right, these big companies that manage them, if they're not moving towards a sustainable lifestyle or including more sustainability in their day-to-day business, yeah, this is going to add some pressure. Honestly, some is an understatement, guys. A lot of pressure on their shoulders. This is now the official grading. And that machine right there, right now, ladies and gentlemen, is truly the peak, absolute 100% paramount usage that the world depends on right now. Internet, AI, backup, cloud data, everything depends on this. All the corporations, all the companies, or every single thing we could look at, ladies and gentlemen. So someone next time tells you the internet is weightless and lives in the clouds, you tell them no. It lives in a very big hot building that eats way too much electricity and drinks way too much water, and soon they will be graded. Now this starts in the European Union, later starts in a neighboring area, right, in a similar region. Before you know it, the whole world is going to apply this one international standard, and I would love to see this, guys. Ladies and gentlemen, this is some great news, and we love to see sustainability happening and taking over the world. This is to shape up a better place and to, of course, protect our planet at the very same time. Coming up next, we've got the story of, I would say, the week for me. The first car brand has revealed its cars. And I'm talking about a very specific car brand, a Saudi car brand, guys. They're electric, they have falcon wings, and ladies and gentlemen, they're built up the coast. Excuse me, ladies and gentlemen, they're built just up the coast, ladies and gentlemen. Very here, right here, made at home, that's right, in Saudi. Ladies and gentlemen, you don't want to miss out on this. We're going to be talking about Sir, and they revealed the first Saudi cars, and they look absolutely futuristic, gorgeous, and stunning. You may have missed it, but this is where we're going to take you through the story, and then you could look at the pictures later. Stick around, stay tuned, and we'll be back with some more.

A sustainable masterpiece in the making, Prince Faisal bin Fahad Stadium welcomes you to an eco-friendly FIFA World Cup 2034. Prince Faisal bin Fahad Sports City Stadium will expand to accommodate over 46,000 fans by 2027. Surrounded by lush green spaces, the stadium underscores Saudi Arabia's commitment to hosting a sustainable tournament. FIFA World Cup 2034, growing together.

Ladies and gentlemen, welcome on back. This is SRFM and you're with In The Loop. Now, ladies and gents, we are excited for today's episode. As I've said, we've got a lot to talk about. Every day, something new is happening in the world and you've got me. And I'm always excited and sharing all of these great things with you. Now, last we left you guys off with a little teasers before the music break, and I hope you guys enjoyed that musical break. Let's go ahead and get right into this. So what's happening around the world, as usual, ladies and gentlemen, is a new and interesting stuff. Here's what we've got for you. The first Saudi car brand. That's right, guys. Sir. For the moment that really makes me proud, and it makes everyone in Saudi absolutely 100% proud, hand on our hearts. Sir is the first Saudi car brand, and it revealed its first cars, like actual, real, finished cars, designed as Saudi cars built in Saudi Arabia. They're called Exobots. There are two of them, an electric sedan and an electric USV. They are the first of seven models planned over the next 5 years. So let's say, first and foremost, Mabruk to our beautiful country. Everyone, this is one of those stories we're going to be pointing back at years from now, then say that's where it all started and we were there. Let's go ahead and start with what they're made, right? And where they're made, because this is the part that gives all of us like true goosebumps, guys. These cars are built in the King Abdullah Economic City. They're just up the coast from us. The first Saudi cars in history are being built, like really right here in Jeddah. The plant sits in the King Salman Automotive Cluster, and it's designed to produce up to 170,000 vehicles a year. Ladies and gentlemen, this is no small workshop. This is a full-scale car industry. Now, the cars themselves, because Sir did not play it the way you would expect, guys. It went genius. They could have made a polite, ordinary first car, but no, something plain and unforgettable is not the plan here. They went the other way entirely. The doors. I'll go ahead and talk about the doors, because everyone who sees these cars, they start with the doors. The Exobots has wings that open upwards, and they're called Shaheen wing doors. Why? Because they're named after the Falcon, the Shaheen Falcon. They stretch about 3 meters, so you don't step out of this car, you emerge. Every school picks up and becomes a scene from a film, guys, like every single time. We've picked this up a long time ago with very famous and very, very old classic sports cars. But this changes the game. Like, this is three levels above. Now, ladies and gentlemen, let's take a look at the winged screen, because it's claimed as the largest on any production car in the world. About 2.4 meters of glass sweeping back at this incredible angle. Inside, there's 48-inch display stretching across the dashboard. Ladies and gentlemen, 48. There are families whose living room TV is smaller than this car's dashboard. Now, performance. I know a lot of us out there, huge fans, we need to ask the question. The top versions push out about 828 kilowatts, which is over 1,100 horsepower. The sedan can do 0 to 100 kilometers in about per hour in about 2.1 seconds, guys. This is insanely impressive. For an electric car, this is amazing. This is a hypercar territory. This is faster than, honestly, my reaction when someone in the house says the food is ready, honestly. This is just crazy stuff, guys. But the range on this is incredible. It goes up to 670 kilometers on a charge for the sedan. Imagine this. You thought I was going to say the SUV, but no, the sedan. Ladies and gentlemen, this is built for real distance. Honestly, the numbers I care about most are not just the horsepower. Seven models in 5 years. And the plan includes more than just electric, by the way. You've got hybrids with petrol versions coming in the lineup later. A target of 45% local content by 2034. Meaning nearly half of what goes into these cars made here by people here. And a projected contribution of more than $8 billion to the Saudi economy. Ladies and gentlemen, can you just imagine the job opportunities behind this? It is incredible.
somewhere tonight, there's a Saudi kid who loves cars, and that kid can now grow up to design one right here at home. To me, this is a huge and incredible deal. Can we appreciate how fast this happened? Seer was only founded a few years ago. Plenty of people, honestly, a lot of them around the world, they were all asking questions. A Saudi car brand? Really? Well, here it is, guys. Real metal, real glass, with the Shaheen wing doors. Obviously, you gotta have that signature, and rolling out of a real Saudi factory. And ladies and gentlemen, now, that being said, the question that comes after all of these details was already said and done, pricing and delivery details are still to come, so I can't really tell you what it costs yet. But what I can tell you is that the era of looking at every car on our roads and knowing it came from somewhere else is pretty much not the thing anymore, guys. Like, Saudi made is the real deal. So again, huge, massive congratulations to Saudi Arabia. A huge and incredible Mabruk to Seer and to everyone involved and worked on the Exobot. This is the first of the seven, the first Saudi car brand revealed its first cars, guys. They're electric, they're incredible, they are delectable. What a time, Mabruk, Saudi Arabia. Ladies and gentlemen, coming up next, we've got a video game that was once announced in 2008. Radio Silence. And now it's finally coming out. This is a sequel, guys, and I promise you, this is a classic. For those of you that are hardcore fans and know what's up, I think you're gonna have a good time. Stick around and enjoy the music. We'll be right back shortly after.

Catch the wave of excitement at Al Qiddiya Coastal Stadium, blending design and nature for FIFA World Cup 2034. The Al Qiddiya Coastal Stadium in Jeddah will be completed by 2032, boasting a seating capacity exceeding 46,000. Its proposed design captures the essence of Mexico's famous wave with rippling effects, sounding by green landscapes. FIFA World Cup 2034, growing together.

0: 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Inspired by coral reefs for FIFA World Cup 2034. 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
1: This goes out to the most patient fans in the gaming universe on this planet. A game, ladies and gentlemen, was announced 18 years ago, still being made, holder of a world record nobody wanted, and somehow it just survived again. The saga continues. Ladies and gentlemen, look at this. Beyond Good and Evil. Do you guys remember this game? It's still in development, still 18 years after it was first announced. Ladies and gentlemen, let me put 18 years into perspective. This game was announced in 2008. In that year, most of us had ringtones as a personality. Streaming barely existed. Social media was just a baby. YouTube was still new. The entire modern world as we know it has been built, launched, updated, redesigned while this one game was being made. Some of the people waiting for this game as teenagers now have kids. And those children are now probably old enough to start waiting for this game. This is becoming a family tradition, guys, similar to GTA, but probably worse. And it's passed down like this and so on. And it continues, ladies and gentlemen. For a quick background for anyone who's never heard of this game, the original Beyond Good and Evil came out in 2003. This was from, obviously, the company Ubisoft. And the company behind Assassin's Creed as well, you may have heard of this. You play Jade, a photojournalist, uncovering a giant conspiracy with a very big animal as an uncle. It didn't sell huge numbers at the time, but people who played it felt completely in love. So it became one of those classics that gets called a masterpiece for more than every year as it continues to age. Now, it got so long that in 2022, Beyond Good and Evil 2 officially entered the record books, taking the world record for the longest development of a big budget game. And here's the fun part, guys. The record it broke belonged to Duke Nukem Forever. A game that famously took about 14 years and became the industry's biggest running joke. Now, Beyond Good and Evil 2 flew past 14 years and just kept going, and it has now held the record for more than 4 years and no sign of giving up. At this point, ladies and gentlemen, this is not a delay anymore. This is just pain. So, why are we talking about this right now? Ubisoft has been going through a massive reorganization of the studios. The kind where the project gets canceled and shelved, and a whole list of games got the axe. And everyone assumed, of course, surely this is the end of Beyond Good and Evil 2, right? You could just

kiss it bye-bye. 18 years, ladies and gentlemen, I think they should send out a thank you message, a personal one to each and every one of us for our patience. Now, this time, Ubisoft confirmed the game is still alive, still in development, and, in their own words, remains a priority. Again, whether this project, it just refuses to be canceled out. You know, cancel games, they do come and go. Entire studios come and go. And this thing just keeps breathing. I find this whole story, everybody, weirdly beautiful somehow. Somewhere inside Ubisoft, there are developers who have this spent a large or a huge chunk of their careers on a game the world has never played. And unfortunately, this is how the industry works. And there are fans who check the news every time. Like a few months, weekly, daily, and they get nothing. They sigh. They close the laptop and they just keep believing anyway. This is devotion and I respect that. Sports teams wish they had fans this loyal, guys. Like, honestly, with the video gaming community, it's insane. If you don't believe me, take a look at the GTA community. GTA 5, ladies and gentlemen. Where do I even begin? Like, at this point, I'm lost for words. The community has been waiting for over a decade, hoping for a glimpse, a hint, some sort of a sign that a new game is coming out. And this year, November, we're finally getting the new GTA. It's hard to believe. Now with this is worse. But you know what, ladies and gentlemen? I really hope it makes it, because after 18 years, expectations are not just high, they're in orbit. If this game ever actually comes out, it can't just be good, no. It has to justify nearly two decades of waiting. This is a terrifying homework assignment, guys. Because the thing is, with companies, it's about reputation. Right? It's all about reputation. With a company such as Ubisoft, it's a massive company, guys. Very old, historical, and it produces a lot of games. If 18 years has passed, and we do receive this game, and it turns out to be bad? Let's just say the gaming community, you won't hear the end of it, guys. YouTubers, TikTokers, people on Reddit, people on Twitter, your friends, your colleagues, everyone's going to be talking about this. And it's not going to bear well at all with Ubisoft. Until then, ladies and gentlemen, Beyond Good and Evil 2 remains the industry's most reliable tradition. At the end of the day, the game is still proudly and internally in development. We're still waiting because this has been one of the longest awaited video game sequels I've ever seen. We're approaching two decades for a sequel. Well, ladies and gentlemen, let's just say this is good news, but at the same time, me venting a little bit out, as long as all the other gamers around the world that are really upset because of this long wait. Guys, 18 years. There are people that were fans are now fathers, and their kids are already old enough, they're teenagers. That is how bad this is. But let's, again, like I said, the expectations are not in the sky anymore. They're in orbit. But at the very same time, we have to remain optimistic. I'll keep you closely updated on what happens with Beyond Good and Evil 2, and let's just finally hope we get it. Ladies and gentlemen, stick around and stay tuned. Millions of players just tried to walk back into a world that, well, of their teens, their golden teen years. If you played video games as a teenager, that's great. If you played this one particular video game as a teenager, this is legendary. Guys, I'm going to take you back to the world that's coming back, titled as Forever, and it's breaking the servers. For those of you that are fans, they already know. For those of you that used to be fans, but this is a shock for you guys, I want you to stick around and stay tuned, because coming up next, we've got a shocker for you. Stay tuned, enjoy the music, we'll be right back. You're tuned in to SRFM, and you're with In The Loop.

Step into the future of sports with Riyadh's innovative Al Murabba Stadium, setting the stage for FIFA World Cup 2034. Al Murabba Stadium in Riyadh will seat more than 45,000 spectators upon its expected completion in 2032. This sports and entertainment hub will be an architectural marvel with its innovative and captivating design. FIFA World Cup 2034, growing together.

0: Ladies and gentlemen, welcome on back. Now, where do I begin? Because this is a very, well, this is from the heart, guys. First and foremost, this is SRFM, your favorite radio station, and you're within the loop. What I'm about to talk about, guys, is something really, this is beyond emotions, guys. We're talking about World of Warcraft. This game I've played for over 14 years of my life. And I'm not the only one, guys. We're talking about millions and millions of people around the world. This is one of the biggest, one of the most successful MMORPG games in existence, guys. MMORPG, massively multiplayer online role-playing game. I know, crazy. But let's just stick to the name World of Warcraft. Ladies and gentlemen, the biggest crowds in 17 years. The servers of the company is begging for mercy. This is the biggest wave of nostalgia that World of Warcraft has ever seen. Warcraft is back. We're talking about forever. WoW forever. This is exactly what fans are now raving about. From the game that never came out, and the game that came back so hard, it broke the furniture. World of Warcraft is having a golden moment. The company behind it, Blizzard, has a new version of World of Warcraft that's called Forever. It's in beta testing right now, and the player numbers are so enormous that Blizzard's own computers are creaking under the biggest crowds Blizzard has probably ever seen in the past 17 years, guys. One of their senior developers on this project said that these are the craziest numbers he's ever seen in 17 years of working at that company. Think about what that means, guys. This is a game that has been running since 2004. And it's the biggest stampede in nearly two decades after happening all of this right now in 2026 for a beta test, guys. It's like a soft opening. So, a quick catch-up for those of you that have never played this game. Unfortunately, I feel bad for you, son, but this game is a legendary online world where millions of players around the world shared this one universe. So you pretty much make a character, you pick a side, good or bad. Oh, hold on, okay. I know I'm going to get a lot of hate for this by saying good or bad. Look, Alliance and Horde, it really comes down to perspective, right? Because, yeah, okay. I'm not going to touch this territory, right? Anyway, let's go ahead and turn back into this. You pick a side and you spend years, and I mean actual years, questing, raiding enormous dungeons with 40 strangers and arguing passionately over who deserves the magic sword. For a whole generation, guys, this was not a game. This was actually a second address. So what is Forever? In simple terms, it's Blizzard building a home for everyone who ever left. And that's a lot of people, guys. Over 20 years, millions upon millions of players drifted away. Life happened. Jobs, marriage, kids, right? The subscription lapsed. The character went to sleep. And that world got filed away with the rest of our youth. Now, the retail, which is the current world that we're living in World of Warcraft, let's just say it's not doing very well, right? They tried to milk the cow as best as possible, but it's not going right. This is just a second version of it. Classic, vanilla, takes us back to the good times with added sprinkles that we've been asking for years, decades. And finally, we have it. Forever is aimed at us, the classics. A fresh take built around that classic experience that we fell in love with in the first place, while also opening the doors to complete newcomers who missed the whole phenomenon the first time. Now, clearly that aim is perfect because the response has been an absolute flood. Blizzard set a population cap for the beta, a limit on how many people can pile in, and it filled fast. Like, actually, they raised it again and it filled again. And they did this 3-4 times. The game's executive producer was posting updates that basically amounted to, "We've had to make a world bigger again. Please stand by." Imagine this, ladies and gentlemen. Just in simple terms, imagine opening a restaurant fully booked on night one, so you buy the shop next door, knock the wall down, and it fills before the dust settles. This is what's happening, but on a millions and millions scale. Ladies and gentlemen, this is a paid beta. Getting in costs about $60. This is not a free curiosity click, right?
1: You've got people with huge numbers, and this is, it's a nostalgia wave. What's really happening right now, ladies and gentlemen, is it's giving people goosebumps. It reminds us of the very good times, of the game, of the world, of the time where we actually fell in love with this game, where we spent an embarrassingly ridiculous amount of hours playing this game. Guys, there are people that played this game 3 days nonstop, no sleep. Like, the highest record I held was about 26 hours. Yeah. A long time ago? Yeah, it's justified. Teenager? Lots of energy drinks. I don't condone this, of course. And those are my own personal choices, like I said. Those were some legendary times. Anyway, ladies and gentlemen, this is not just about a game being good. It's about a generation that are hitting their 30s and 40s. And they heard that the world of their teens is open again. And that feeling of logging in after school, right? And that's what it was all about. But instead of coming back and rushing home after school, it's rushing home after work to re-love everything and fall in love all over again. The technology of 2026 being brought to its knees by nostalgia and the memories of 2004 and 2006, I absolutely love this, guys. So for those of you that are veterans out there, such as myself, the full launch comes later this year. And if a beta is doing these numbers, just imagine what launch day is going to look like. This is crazy. Like, which game would pull you back, guys? This is incredible. For those of you that have never played, check it out, World of Warcraft. And for those of you that do and are veterans, well, do some research. World of Warcraft forever. I know you may have unsubscribed from everything World of Warcraft related, but you might want to take a look at this, right? You may want to give that nostalgic trip one more time a visit. Ladies and gentlemen, stick around and stay tuned. Coming up next, we've got one of the most famous stories ever written in SPAC. Forget the singing and the cartoon version. This is a dark thriller with one of France's most intense characters that's completely transformed. Ladies and gentlemen, we're going to be talking about The Hunchback, Soul of Paris. Let me tell you why, what's happening, and what's going to happen. Stick around, enjoy the music. We'll be right back after.

An iconic venue reimagined, King Saud University Stadium, is gearing up for the world's biggest football event. The King Saud University Stadium, already in operation, will be upgraded and expanded by 2032. Its seating capacity will increase from 26,100 to over 46,000, ready to welcome fans from around the globe. FIFA World Cup 2034, growing together.

Ladies and gentlemen, welcome on back. And now we've got some juicy information about this one particular character that a lot of you are familiar with, the Hunchback. That's right, guys, Soul of Paris. Now for the movies, and this one is a very proper event for those of you out there. Netflix has a new film called The Hunchback, Soul of Paris. So, playing the Hunchback himself is Vincent Cassel. It arrives on Netflix late November, and everything about it is one of the biggest swings in this year. Let's talk about the story. Everybody knows it. This is a classic. Even if you've never read a single page or saw the cartoons. But anyway, The Hunchback of Notre Dame, written by Victor Hugo in 1831.

son, Quasimodo, the bell ringer of the great and incredible building in Paris, a man with a twisted body and, depending on which version you met, the biggest heart in the city. It's being retold 100 ways, including the colorful singing cartoon that a lot of us saw when we were kids and the one with the friendly one talking to gargoyles. But anyway, this is not that. Let me just repeat, guys. This is not that at all. No singing, no cheerful gargoyles. Netflix version is a dark thriller. And this is a genuinely gripping, advantageous approach from their side. Paris in 1830, the city is being ravaged by this outbreak. And there's a lot of chaos in the streets. And Quasimodo is being hunted for medical experiments. The film is described as a high-stakes chase through a city on the edge, tangled with an impossible love story. So this is less fairy tale and more of a survival story, but very dark. The bells are the same, of course. Everything else is much more different. The casting is interesting. You've got Vincent Cassel, as I've said, is France's great screen menace, one of those actors with a very full face of edges and eyes that have seen everything. So you've seen him as the relentless assassin-hunting Matt Damon in Jason Bourne, and as the smooth master thief in Ocean's 12. He's the demanding ballet director in Black Swan. The man just radiates intensity, naturally speaking. And there's many others, guys. Behind the camera, of course, you've got Jean-François Richer, a French director known for very hard-hitting crime thrillers. And also the budget is about 30 million euros, which makes this one of the biggest French productions Netflix has ever backed. So this is not a small art house experiment that they're testing, okay? This is France putting serious muscle behind its greatest story in its own language. Now, honestly, this is an interesting one because for decades, when Hollywood wanted a classic, it borrowed everyone else's and it just did it in English. Now, the French are taking their own story back and telling it in a very dark, muddy, and dangerous way. The Hugo Paris way that actually felt right. The novel never actually was a children's story, by the way. The original book is tragic, furious, and full of injustice. Anyway, ladies and gentlemen, this is an interesting take, like I said, for multiple reasons, because they're being told in the right way possible. The Hunchback was never actually a kid's film. It is very dark, very gripping. It's a different story, but we're getting to see this from the true side. Now that we're old enough, we get to see the actual thing. So will we see something that will just ruin our childhood? Probably. Yes, I would say so. But at the end of the day, this is a fair warning for all of you. The movie Night Planning, this is a thriller with real darkness in it. Plague, pursuit, heartbreak, it's one of those for the grown-ups, okay? Excuse me, ladies and gentlemen, I know, because I know a lot of you out there are excited, like, yeah, I need to go watch this with my kids, but guys, I know it's The Hunchback, but this is not the kids' version that we saw when we were kids. I repeat, this is not The Hunchback we saw when we were kids. This is a dark version of it, made for adults. I think that disclaimer is crystal clear, guys. Watch out. Your kids should not see this. Anyway, ladies and gentlemen, I'll be honest with you. I have a soft spot for this kind of project, taking a story that everybody thinks they know and saying, no, this is the gentle version that you knew. Now meet the real one that the actual writer intended in the real book. And that book is in 1831. Ladies and gentlemen, there's a lot to expect, especially when it comes to childhood, right? Because seeing one thing and then seeing the opposite side is just two different universes. But it is what it is, guys. Right? It is what it is. At the end of the day, Netflix is backing this. You've got a budget of 30 million euros. How fascinating is that, guys? But anyway, ladies and gentlemen, this is definitely going to be on my watch list. I'm really excited to see this. And yes, I am prepared, mentally speaking, to see a different and dark side of The Hunchback. At the end of the day, I do like horror films. I do like dark films, so I'm completely okay with it. It won't really scratch my armor. I'm perfectly fine with this. For those of you fans that are hardcore fans as well, you could take a look. Just go ahead and look it up first, watch the trailer, understand.

and what's really happening, just so you could set the tone and set your expectations at a certain level, guys. And with that being said, we've also reached the end of today's episode. I want to thank each and every one of you out there for tuning in to your favorite radio station, SRFM, and for making us, myself, Athman Dahlawi, your host, and of course, the incredible and legendary sound engineer behind the controls, Ali Al-Mahmoudi, a part of your day. Ladies and gentlemen, until we catch you guys on the very next one, stay safe, take care, and we'll see you all on a brand new episode. Until then, bye-bye for now, everybody.

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Ladies and gentlemen, welcome to a new episode of Cybersecurity Daily, just for you, where we keep you informed and make it easy for you to understand as we go. Ladies and gentlemen, in today's episode titled "The Six Digits That Give Away Your Whole Life" is a very important one, given that especially in Saudi Arabia, we all use WhatsApp. You're tuned in to SRFM and this is Uthman Dahlawi. Stick around and stay tuned. We'll take you through it. There's a message going on right now that has costed people their WhatsApp accounts, their contacts, and a lot of cases, their friends' money. And the thing that makes it work is not about clever hacking. It's six digits and a moment of politeness. So how it goes is that you're going about your day, your phone buzzes with an SMS, your WhatsApp verification code is X, Y, and Z. You didn't ask for it, you were not logged in anywhere, so you just look at it and you shrug. Seconds later, a WhatsApp arrives from a friend, someone you actually know. Maybe their name and photo, their number, and all looks clear. They say something like, "Sorry, I typed my number wrong and the code was sent to you by mistake. Could you send it over?" And that's it. That's the whole attack, because if you forward those six digits within seconds, you are locked out of your own WhatsApp. And a criminal is inside, reading your messages, wearing your name and your face. Okay, so let's take a step back and explain exactly what just happened. When you install WhatsApp on a new phone, WhatsApp sends a six-digit code by SMS to the number you've registered. Type it in and the account moves to that device. That's normal.

This is the system working. So imagine if a criminal types in your phone number into a WhatsApp on their phone, WhatsApp does exactly what it's designed to do. It sends the code to you. So the criminal has one problem, the code is sitting on your phone, and they just need to find some poor excuse to make you believe it and you hand over the code. So that's why the message comes from a friend, because the ugly genius of this is that it spreads. The friend that is messaging you, their account got hacked an hour ago by that exact same trick. So it's a chain and it doesn't stop. It's a chain reaction. So this is the whole problem, ladies and gentlemen. It's someone in your contact, your friend, asking you for that code. You should be suspicious immediately. Security researchers describe this as takeovers. WhatsApp's encryption is strong. Attackers don't attack the technology, they attack the people. Now, what happens after they're in? This is what these nefarious hackers do. First, they lock you out. Your account now lives on their phone. You open WhatsApp and you're signed out. Second, they read everything, right? Because your entire message history is, for them, treasure. Every conversation, every photo you sent, the documents, anything personal you typed into the app now belongs to a stranger. Okay, so the third, and I think this is the most important one because this is where the real damage happens. They go to your contacts, your closest friends, your family, they message them as if they're you asking for money or any sort of support, really. Because it's your name, because you are registered in their contacts, they're gonna trust it immediately. Whatever you need, they'll give over. This is why this scam is absolutely ugly and cruel. It doesn't rob you. It uses you to rob the people who trust you most. The worst part is that they keep chain going. They message more and more of your contacts to steal their code, so the whole thing spreads like an infection. Now, if you think it's absolutely insane up until now, there is another layer people forget. Once they control the account tied to your phone number, they may try that number against other services. Social media, payment apps, anything that uses your phone number for a recovery. Your WhatsApp is not a messaging app. It's a key that opens other doors. My job here is not to terrify you. My job here is to raise awareness and to help you understand what's really happening in the world and, more importantly, how to defend ourselves. Rule number one, it is absolute never share your WhatsApp verification code with anyone ever for any reason. Nope. Not with a friend, not with families, not with a stranger. Especially not someone claiming to be WhatsApp support. If you receive a verification code for some reason that you never requested, you simply do nothing. Just ignore it. Someone tried to register your number and failed because they never got the code. The attack only works if you play a part in handing it over. Ladies and gentlemen, I always advise this every single time. Turn on 2FA, two-step verification. It takes 30 seconds. Open WhatsApp, go to settings, then account, two-step verification. Go ahead and enable it. You'll get a 6-digit PIN of your own choosing, and you can add a recovery email. This is just a second layer. Think of it as like a second password, which only you're gonna know. It just closes the entire attack together. The honest truth about why a lot of people don't enable this is because it's inconvenient. I think for the cost of your privacy and your security, anything is worth it. Another incredible rule is to check your linked devices. So in settings, open linked devices. That shows the computers or the tablets, any other device that's currently signed into your WhatsApp. If you see something that you don't recognize, sign out immediately. Try to do that check every so often. It's a really good habit to build. It's just for safety, guys. Verify out of band.
There's a technical way of saying if a contact asks you for something unusual, a code, money, personal details, try not to rely on WhatsApp. Call them, like on their actual number. Even if you're introverted, give them a call. Security does not care. Maybe their account got hijacked, right? The person answering your WhatsApp messages is not them, but their phone still rings. They'll answer it, you'll know within 5 seconds. Now, in the worst case of it already happening, you need to act immediately. Open WhatsApp, try to register your number again, fresh verification code will be sent to you, enter that, and that usually kicks the attacker straight out. The lesson here is to be aware, to be attentive, and to act quickly if something were to happen. And remember, contact WhatsApp support immediately if something like this does happen. Ladies and gentlemen, the scam does not work because criminals are technically brilliant. No, it works because we are decent. Someone we know asks for a small, harmless-sounding favor, and we help. It's the instinct that we have. But unfortunately, they found a way to abuse that. So don't be suspicious of everyone. Just carve out one hard exception and hold it forever. The 6-digit code is never shared with anyone, no matter who's asking, no matter how good the reason sounds, guys. Stay safe out there in the real world and in the digital world. We'll catch you guys on the next one. This has been Cybersecurity Daily, just for you, and you're tuned in to SRFM.

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She can't tell the difference yet. That's what you're coming for, but they don't wanna let you in. You drop your bag to the floor. You're asking what's happening. It's getting late now, hey now. You love making arguments. But she sips the Coca-Cola. She can't tell the difference.

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She can't tell the difference.

0: 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Saudi Arabia boasts 16 international airports and extensive road, rail, and public bus networks, enabling efficient and fast travel across regions. 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
1: Mindfulness Moments. Here's a quote. Everyone knows that training makes our body stronger. It makes it fitter, and it makes it more flexible. Now, neuroscience research shows that mindfulness training cultivates the innate capacities of the mind to be present, to step out of automatic pilot, and to create space so we can be clearer, calmer, more focused, more creative, even more compassionate. Joanne O'Malley. Now here's our tip for today. I'm going to give you 10 reasons to bring meditation to schools. Number one, reduce stress in the classroom. Two, improve students' concentration. Three, enhance focus. Four, strengthen

0: 5. Develop harmony and improve relationships. 6. Introduce a lifelong method to reduce stress. 7. Create a quiet time during the day. 8. Recharge the students' minds. 9. Offer staff the time to experience relaxation. And 10. Lowers anxiety around exam time. Now here's a quote. The faculty of voluntarily bringing back a wandering attention over and over again is the very root of judgment, character, and will. An education which should improve this faculty would be the education par excellence. But it is easier to define this ideal than to give practical instructions for bringing it about. William James. Now here's a tip. A mindfulness exercise to do with children. Now first of all, ask the child to select an object to draw. Tell the child to draw a picture of their object. Remind them that the activity is not focused on their ability to draw. Then the child should spend time looking at the actual object, paying attention to smaller and smaller details. Then the child should draw the object again. Compare the drawings and ask the child to identify the details missing from the first drawing that they remembered in the second. The second drawing will be more accurate and lifelike. Ask the child what it was like to spend time really looking at the object that might otherwise have been something they never took time to notice. That is actually a piece of book from Teaching Meditation to Children. You know, when you teach them at a younger age, it's easier for them to acquire it when they get older. Now, here's another important fact. An important note about teaching mindfulness to children is that the person teaching should be comfortable with the exercises prior to the teaching and have practiced mindfulness in general. We must practice what we teach. It's not something you learn about at a seminar or read about and just then pass along. Here's a quote. The true aim of everyone who aspires to be a teacher should be not to impart his own opinions, but to kindle minds. Frederick Robertson. And those were our mindfulness moments. 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
0: 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Ladies and gentlemen, boys and girls, this is Idea Radio, and you're tuning. 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

Al-Maqar Tourist Village is an accommodation in Asir. Al-Maqar Tourist Village is situated west of Al-Namas, adjacent to this place,

When visiting a seed region, guests' experience would not be complete without journeying to the top of the Serawat Mountains near the city of El Namas, 150 kilometers away from Abha. Once you've cut through the fog and clouds, you will reach Al Muqar Heritage Village, rising 2,400 meters above sea level. A walk through the village will inevitably lead you to Al Muqar Palace, one of the most beautiful historical buildings in the region that is sometimes known as Al Falaki or Space Palace. It is distinguished by its impressive Islamic architecture and has developed a reputation as one of the most important tourist destinations in the kingdom, attracting visitors from all over the world looking to witness the beauty of this historical village and magnificence of its design. The village and Al Muqar Palace is the brainchild of Muhammad Al-Migir, an explorer who traveled through many countries to gain wide and varied exposure in design and construction. As a result of his journeys, he was eventually able to realize his lifelong vision of constructing his eponymous village, which took more than 35 years to build and cost more than 80 million Saudi riyals.

Muhammad used stone from the Asir Mountains to build the palace, which was designed to incorporate hanging gardens through which geometrically designed water fountains flow perfectly. The palace is also distinguished by its Islamic architecture, reflected in Andalusian drawings and Arabic and Kishani inscriptions on the walls. Impressively, the sun enters the palace from all directions through more than 360 windows that are used to track solar movement inside the building. There are also seven domes representing each of the world's continents, hundreds of columns representing the days of the years, and inscriptions and artistic decorations reflecting the spirit of the Umayyad and Abbasid civilizations. There is also a zoo and apartments overlooking the Tehama Mountains behind the palace to serve visitors coming from remote areas. The first and second floors of the palace contain more than 1,800 heritage pieces drawn from various Islamic civilizations such as Andalusia and Abbasid. Visitors climbing to the third floor can view historical Islamic manuscripts in medicine, astronomy, mathematics, Islamic sciences, Arabic language, and Islamic schools of thought. This makes the palace a primary source for Islamic history, specifically the Holy Quran, thanks to its archive of more than 1,000 Quranic manuscripts. This was Miha Liriri, and behind the controls, Bandar Asiri. Welcome to Saudi Arabia. Welcome to Saudi Arabia.

where you'll find places of breathtaking beauty that leaves you spellbound. In every corner hides unseen treasures. The best is always waiting to be discovered. Welcome to Saudi Arabia.

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Welcome to Jeddah, where passion brings us together and the Gulf spirit unites us.

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1: 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I like it here. Very, very.

0: degrees and 96 volume. Intermediate fluctuation in Marathon content. I've just arrived. Likely mark the beginning of the revolution. I like it here. Very much. I would like to say
1: 42 saturation degrees and 96 volume. Intermediate fluctuation in Marathon content.
0: It would likely mark the beginning of the revolution. I've just arrived. I like it here. Very much. There was happiness. There was

intermediate fluctuation in power content.